Well, hello. You are listening to KHENLP 106.9 Salida, and this is After Dinner Mint. And this evening, you've just got me, the Royal Wee, and Duchess is off exploring silence and solitude and peace and quiet. But here with me tonight, we are exploring the opposite. We have some Kava Khan joining us in the background with their Tiki for the Atomic Age song, Cherry Rain. And today, since I'm solo, I have been kind of going back to a little bit of an older theme from my pre-Duchess show days, and we're looking at using pop music to explore modus vivendi, how what we listen to influences our way of being. And I have a fairly eclectic playlist for you this evening with multiple sub-themes, as per usual. 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Salida, Salida. And other than that, I think we're just going to let the music roll us on in. And thank you so much for taking the time to tune in and listen. And welcome to the first set.

Well, hello. You are listening to KHENLP 106.9 Salida. And this is After Dinner Mint. And this evening you've just got me, the Royal Wee. And we are in the middle of my theme playlist using pop music to explore modus vivendi. And my side theme today is time. And I've been wondering how many tasks and to-dos we complete every day, and wondering if the amount of busyness and running around and multitasking that we do all day long, does that actually speed time up? Does the speed at which we live our lives determine how long it takes us to get to the end of it? And so then I went on a little Google rabbit hole, and I was looking at like how many tasks do we complete every day, and it varies wildly from person to person, obviously, and there's so many different subcategories of tasks. You could have, you know, menial tasks and then, you know, big tasks. So, and then I got kind of another side tangent, and I was reading this article, and it says that the human brain has 100 billion neurons, each neuron connected to 10,000 other neurons. Sitting on your shoulders is the most complicated object in the known universe. And then it got on to how much time we're spending looking at screens. It's about 109 days a year. Yikes. That's nearly one third of our lives. And I just started thinking, like, are the things that we're sort of compelled, or compelled is not the right word, that we're sort of expected to engage with every day, are we doing so many tasks that are kind of outside of what we might really desire to do that we just end up feeling like we don't have enough time? Because we're just busy, busy, busy, busy, busy, busy, busy, like busy bees. So anyway, there's my random thought process. So I'm going to let you know that support for KHEN comes from Colorado Housing and Finance Authority. 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CHAFA is an equal housing lender. And then let's see how much time we have on our little instrumental track. Ooh, we've come to the end. So now we're going to move on into the second set, and we're going to start it off with the Smashing Pumpkins off their album Adore. The beginning is the end is the beginning. So thanks for listening. And stay tuned.

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Well, hello again. You're listening to KHENLP 106.9 Salida. And this is After Dinner Mint, and this evening you've just got me, the Royal Wee. And Duchess is out, taking a respite. And we're on a little bit of a time theme, this show, this theme playlist I've worked up for you. And in the background, we're listening to Kava Khan, same album that we listened to at the beginning of the show, off their album Tiki for the Atomic Age. And this song is called The Atomic Clock. And I just like it because it feels very symbolic for this idea that we have this ticking clock going on in our lives all the time, and all this pressure to get all these things done and multitask and to-do lists and go, go, go and strive, strive, strive and more, more, more, and get a little overwhelming sometimes. One of the songs we played in the last set, which just felt relevant to this, it was by Flock of Dimes off their 2022 self-titled album, and the song is called Pure Love. And some of the lyrics say, and when I had nothing, it wasn't enough, and when I had everything, it was too much. And then it says, and let me be holy and more than enough, and let me be lowly and let in true love. So I just liked that. It's like we're striving for everything and we end up with nothing. And I just envision we get to the end of this fast-paced life and we look back and we're like, wow, did I even take a breath? Were you breathing during your life? Are you breathing right now? Maybe we'll just take this moment to encourage us all to take a deep breath and relax and just look around and notice the moment that you're in, the people that you're with, the music that you're listening to, and the skies around you. Okay. I have a lot less to say without Duchess here. But I can let you know that this program is supported in part by the Maverick Potter. Since 2008, Mark Rittman and his wife Suzanne have shared the tradition of artisanship with Salida. They feature original pottery by Mark and unique pieces from local and regional artists. The Maverick Potter also offers classes and open studio days. Call 719-539-5112 or find their Facebook page for more details. Okay, I'll also let you know that Chaffee County Family and Youth Initiatives will offer a nurturing parenting class beginning Wednesday, July 15th in Buena Vista. The program is designed for parents and caregivers and will meet from 5:30 to 8 p.m. Additional information is available by calling 719-398-3869. Okay, so we're just about ready to roll on into our third and final set. And I want to thank you so much for taking the time to tune in and listen tonight. Hopefully you're enjoying this mostly musical selection. And stay tuned.

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Hello. 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And this is After Dinner Mint. And this evening, you've just got me, the Royal Wee. And I think the first thing I'm going to let you know is that support for KHEN comes from A Church, a nonprofit venue located at 419 D Street in Salida. A Church strives to create positive change through action and community support. 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A Church aims to foster connections through inclusive programming and events and is LGBTQ+ friendly. 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Okay, so we've come to the end of another episode of After Dinner Mint. And in the background, we're listening to Hans Zimmer off of the Interstellar original motion picture soundtrack with the track Dust. And we've been talking about time for this show. And in that movie, Matthew McConaughey goes off to space. And when he comes home, I'm not sure exactly how long, but his young daughter is an old woman. So decades have gone by while he was out in space. And I think that can happen even if you don't go to space. You can just hurry through your life, and then you get to the end of it and you'll be like, oh my gosh, what happened? So my take from all this is that we just need to slow it down, take a breath, take a break, take it easy. And we, the royal we, and hopefully the complete we, Duchess and the Royal We, will be back same time next week with another theme for you. And until then, we've got FibArc coming up. Starts on Thursday. You can go to FibArc.com to look at all the details of all the Whitewater Festival, the events, the live music. I'm pretty excited, although Saturday night's a little bit rowdy for me, but the Polish Ambassador is the headliner at 8 p.m. on Saturday night. Really enjoy him. Probably check out Thursday night. Thursday night is fun for locals, a little quieter. So anyway, wherever you are, I hope you have a lovely week and see you next time. And we've got Cage Free After Dark coming up with Craig. So stay tuned.

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Good evening, Salida, and welcome to Cage Free After Dark. And I'm your host, Craig Scott, and we're going to be playing some blues and blues rock, as usual. Man, it has been hot out there today. It got up to the low 90s, and it's still pretty hot here in the studio. Anyway, we've got FibArk to look forward to. There's going to be opening night on Thursday. And I'm going to get us kicked off with a couple oldies but goodies. And half the show tonight, I'm going to have new releases or recent releases. So let's get started.

And that was Mike Campbell and the Dirty Knobs. Mike Campbell being the lead guitarist for Tom Petty back in the day. And that was a new release from his Mission of Mercy album. And prior to that, we heard Swingin' by Tom Petty and the Heartbreakers. Of course, we had Mike Campbell in on that tune. That was from 1999. That was their Echo album. Top of the set, we had Questions by Buffalo Springfield. And that's from 1968 album Last Time Around. That was their third and final album. And that album was compiled and produced by band members Richie Furay and Jim Messina. And that was a collection of scattered recordings and unfinished tracks that they pulled together when they knew that they were breaking up and moving on to other ventures. This program, as well as the Grateful Dead Hour on KHEN, is sponsored in part by Mike Wendt and Sandy Beach. Mike and Sandy are longtime Deadheads and supporters of the Salida music scene. Sandy's novel, The Memory Chasers, is a Grateful Dead-tinged sci-fi adventure set here in Chaffee County. 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
1: Did you ever? 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

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Yeah, we all gotta go. Moaning through the nights, moaning through the days, moaning cause I once had a love and now she's gone. Oh, don't you know she's gone? Oh, don't you know she's gone? And she ain't coming back.

And the top of that set, we heard from Shamikia Copeland, and that was her tune, Great Rain, from her 2018 America's Child album. And did you recognize that voice in that song? Who was the accompaniment on the vocals? That was the late John Prine. And that was a pretty good matchup on that song. After that, we heard a couple Rory Gallagher tunes. We heard Bullfrog Blues, and that was a pre-release single from Joe Bonamassa's The Spirit of Rory album, live from Cork, Ireland, and that was Joe Bonamassa's tribute to the great Irish guitarist Rory Gallagher. And we followed that up with Rory Gallagher himself from his debut album, Just the Smile. And I finished with the California Honey Drops, All Day, All Night. And that band has the top billing for the Small Town for the Cause Festival. That's coming to Salida's Riverside Park this September. And before we get to that festival, we've got another festival starting up this Thursday, and that is FIBARC, First in Boating the Arkansas. And that festival starts this Thursday, and it runs through Sunday. And did you know that's America's longest-standing whitewater festival? Besides the river races, there's a carnival, parade, and tons of live music. And I don't know if you noticed, the headliner for this Thursday evening is Carl Denison's Tiny Universe. And Carl, being the saxophonist for the Rolling Stones, he's also the co-founder of the jazz funk group, the Grey Boy All-Stars. And he's also recorded music with Steve Winwood and Lenny Kravitz, who you'll hear plenty of from time to time right here on this show, Cage Free After Dark. I think we're really lucky to have Carl Denison here in town this Thursday evening. All right, and I've got a new one from Taylor Scott Band right here on Cage Free After Dark.

And that was Larry McRae sounding really good on that one. That was Keep On Loving My Baby. And that was his latest release from June of 2025. And that was Larry on vocals. And then he was sharing lead guitar duties with Kirk Fletcher and Josh Smith, trading licks. And prior to that, we heard the latest release from Mike Ferris. This is I'll Come Running, and he released this in March, and that's off of his Sound of Muscle Shoals album. And top of the set was another new release by Taylor Scott Band. That was Dope Dream, and that just dropped in April. 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Located at the corner of F and Sackett, the Victoria Tavern offers weekly open mics and pool tournaments in a historic space. Blue Recluse plays the Vic stage on June 19th during Friday Afternoon Club, beginning at 5 p.m. More information is available at thevicsalida.com. And I've got a PSA for the Salida Aspen Concert Series. This is their 50th anniversary season, and they will have six Saturday evening performances beginning July 11th and continuing through August 15th. Presented in partnership with the Aspen Music Festival and School, the series brings musicians from the festival to Salida for performances at Salida High School. Doors open at 5:45 p.m. with a pre-concert talk at 6:15 and performances beginning at 7 p.m. Additional information is available at SalidaAspenConcerts.org. And you're listening to KHENLP 106.9 in Salida, Colorado. And you are also listening to Cage Free After Dark, and I'm your host, Craig Scott. I'll be with you for another hour, spinning the blues tunes.

And that was Tab Benoit getting after it with Anders Osborne. And that was their tune, The Ghost of Gapemouth Brown. And that was their tribute to the legendary guitarist Gapemouth Brown. Prior to that, we heard Driftin' and Driftin'. That was the Paul Butterfield Blues Band. That was from their album, The Resurrection of Pig Boy Crabshaw. And this is the tune that lit up the Monterey Pop Festival in 1967 and also performed at Woodstock a couple years later in 1969. This cut featured Paul Butterfield on harp and vocals and Elvin Bishop on guitar and a little-known David Sanborn on alto sax in the horn section. And top of the set was Killin' Me by Sean McDonald. That's his latest release. That's Mac McDonald swinging and taking lead on vocals and guitar on that cut. And KHAN is sponsored in part by Chaffee County Public Health. Are you ready to prevent diabetes? Approximately 98 million American adults, more than 1 in 3, have pre-diabetes, and more than 80% of them do not know they have it. Pre-diabetes occurs when blood sugar levels are higher than normal, but not high enough to be type 2 diabetes. More information about the free diabetes prevention program is available by contacting Chaffee County Public Health. And I've got Samantha Fish's latest release that's coming up next. That's a live version of a cut from her Paper Doll album. She's actually recreated that album with live performances, and this is a cut from that album.

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And recapping

cap that last set. We finished with Christone Kingfish Ingram. That was from his 2019 debut album. And that was It Ain't Right. Prior to that, we heard the latest release from Kevin Burt. That was Homegoing Time. He released that in January of this year. Kevin is an Iowa-based blues musician. And that was Kevin on the harmonica and the guitar. And the top of the set was Samantha Fish, Don't Say It. That was live version recorded at the historic Bijou Theater in Knoxville, Tennessee. Okay, this next tune I'm going to play is a cover of a Smokey Robinson and the Miracles original.

And that was McKinley Morganfield, a.k.a. Muddy Waters. That goes all the way back to 1951 on Chess Records. That was Long Distance Call. And that was Muddy on vocals and guitar and Little Walter on the blues harp. And we heard from Daniel Nicole, Gaslight. That's her latest single release. She released that in May from her album Tug of War. That was bassist Daniel Nicole. And top of the set was Tommy Castro and the Painkillers. And that's his latest release from his album Closer to the Bone. And that was his cover of the Smokey Robinson and the Miracles original. And that cut also featured Rick Estrin on harmonica. Okay, we've got about 15 minutes left. I got a couple tunes keyed up here. We're going to hear from Noe Socha. He's a Brooklyn-based guitarist, and his tune is entitled Two Train Blues. And on this upcoming cut, he was joined by Adam Levy of Tracy Chapman and Nora Jones fame. And then I'm going to finish up with some leftover salmon, some live leftover salmon, Railroad Highway. You've been listening to Cage Free After Dark with your host, Craig Scott. Thanks so much for listening, and look forward to playing another version of Cage Free After Dark for you next week. So have a good night, and these will be the last couple cuts.

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1: Oh, yeah, that's Midnight Special. That's Midnight Special.

you get to win. Hello, I'm Marilyn Ray Beyer. I am so glad you could join me as we bid adieu to another school year on this presentation of the Midnight Special, brought to you from the Rene Crown Public Media Center and made possible in part by Mr. and Mrs. Norman R. Bobbins, the Robert Thomas Bobbins Foundation, and an anonymous donor. There will be more than one teacher who we salute on this program. Here is an annual classic from the late Michael Smith.

while back at school, Bill Fleming raised a timid hand. Didn't he deserve to share his friend's same reprimand? After all, he was the one who made the gaseous gaffe that caused Dave Massengill.

The giggle from Julia Crafton when she was just 17 years old, writing and recording Thoughts from a Bubble in 2023. Where did Miss Nancy Sterrett go? David Massengill, he's such a marvelous storyteller as well as a songwriter. Michael Smith, talk about a story. Sister Clarissa from Love Stories. And as we think about teaching and teachers, well, we've got several to choose from. Here's songwriter Terry Farmer and Cairn to Cairn, the trio of Robert Crozier, Kelly McDermott, and Terry Farmer, and What Will I Teach You?

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And I don't like the smell of your unwashed clothes. Please, kid, won't you get away from me? I know I'm a teacher and it's the land of the free, but I don't want to catch what you got.

0: coughed on, hacked on, wheezed on, and sneezed on. I'm a reaching for the young folks' minds. I've got to be good even when I'm feeling bad, and I've always got to look real kind. Kids, you know I love you inside and out, but sometimes I want to go and shout, please won't you just stay away from me for a while with that smile. What happened to your teeth, kid? Where'd they go? A reacher and a teacher, something of a preacher, a reacher for the young folks' minds.
1: I was a substitute teacher. That's a kind of peculiar job because you never know when you'll be working day to day. You depend on a call from a school principal to wake you up in the morning. Let me describe it to you. A 10-degree winter morning in New York. I'm curled up in my bed in womb position having a dream invariably. Maybe not actually, but symbolically. Hot dogs chasing donuts through the Lincoln Tunnel. Whatever, it's sex. Didn't you ever have that? With the hot dogs dancing. And the donuts wearing garter belts. You never had that one, huh? Man, what are you people, freaks? I don't know. But the lipstick missing the lip. Anyway, when you're awakened out of a deep sleep, the person that wakes you up always asks, did I wake you? And you deny it. No matter what kind of web you're removing from your mouth and eyes, you deny it. I was just lying down, man. I was just lying down. I was just lying down about 12 hours, I guess. It was a long lie down there. No, I was just lying. You know, people don't like to be caught napping at 6 in the morning. It could be a school principal, you know. So you ever overcompensate, try to sound awake in a hurry, you go, hello! You go the other way. You don't know what's going to come out. You ever test your voice before you get on? Off phone, you know, hello, hello! Ring, hello! Hello. Good morning, Mr. Klein. This is Mr. Torelli, Jefferson Junior High School. Morning, Mr. Torelli. I didn't wake you, did I, Mr. Klein? Oh, Mr. Torelli, I was just reading the Bible. Oh, good, Mr. Klein. Can you come in for Miss Pringle, our German teacher? She's absent this morning.
2: I don't speak any German.
1: No German at all?
2: Sauerkraut.
1: Solid. Be there at 9:20. And spell your name right.
3: Sauerkraut. In my teaching days, I once substituted in for a physics teacher, and they were studying mirrors and reflective properties of light, arcs, convex, concave. Wow, I didn't know what I was doing. I had a couple of poems that had mirror images in them, and that's what we did that day. Robert Klein, substitute teacher, and the late Brian Dagenhart, who indeed was a teacher. Teacher, in fact, this was his teacher song number 2 from 1984's Popcorn and Other Favorites. We heard the trio Cairn to Cairn, What Will I Teach You? Leon Rosselson from Great Britain also wonders what we might be learning. Here is his history lesson.
4: History lesson, it's time to remember. Time to remember the deeds of the great.

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White, the pain of a bombshell exploding, history lessons begun. History lessons.

murderers die for the crimes, even if we make a mistake sometime. And that's what I learned in school today, that's what I learned in school. What did you learn in school today, dear little boy of mine? What did you learn in school today, dear little boy of mine? I learned our government must be strong. It's always right and never wrong. Our leaders are the finest men, and we elect them again and again. And that's what I learned in school today. That's what I learned.

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I learned that war is not so bad. I learned about the great ones we have had. We fought in Germany and in France, and someday I might get my chance. That's what I learned in school today.

0: That's Joe Jenks. What Did You Learn? It's a song written by Cy Conn from a terrific 2018 album by Joe Jenks called The Forgotten, Recovered Treasures from the Pen of Cy Conn. And how could you forget Tom Paxton's What Did You Learn in School Today? And how about it? Pete Seeger did that song so convincingly. Leon Russellson from Perspectives and History Lesson. There's so much to learn in the classroom, and there's a lot that you can learn on the schoolyard as well. We have Steve Seskin up next.
1: I'm a little boy with glasses.

When I studied my ABCs and learned arithmetic, I also learned in public school what makes America tick. The kid in the front and the kid behind, the kid across the aisle, the Italian kid and the Polish kid, and the girl with the Irish smile. The colored kid and the Spanish kid and the Russian kid my size. The Jewish kid and the Grecian kid and the girl with the Chinese eyes. We were a regular Noah's Ark. Every race beneath the sun. But our motto for graduation was one for all and all for one. The kid in the front and the kid behind and the kid across from me. Just American kids together. The kids in school with

0: The Mrs. Siaki in that song was actually the songwriter's mother. Carla Siaki's mother, yes, indeed, was a teacher. And the children you heard singing with Carla were her mother's students, Mrs. Siaki's students. We're going to miss you, Mrs. Siaki, from a 1997 album called Wishes and Dreams. And I'm delighted to tell you that Carla Siaki, after quite a long time of a hiatus from singing and playing out and conducting her life as a musician, she is back doing that and sharing her knowledge with others as well. Danny Glover with such a tender version of the poem called The Kids in School with Me. Langston Hughes, he had his sights set beyond himself, didn't he? Langston Hughes, set to America the Beautiful. Danny Glover, the reader. We heard Brad Yoder, School Together, and Steve Seskin, Don't Laugh at Me. Well, here comes a scene, a story song from Linda Allen that might sound familiar to you, and, well, feel free to sing along with Bill Staines following that.
1: When I

the multi-talented Joe Crookston. Yes, guitar, fiddle, banjo. He is also a painter, a fabulous visual artist. Joe Crookston, I Sing. And Abigail LaPelle, from a 2021 album called Stolen Time. She is an enchanting singer-songwriter, and she not only sings and plays, but in that song she says, I see music. The late, great Bill Staines, I know you were singing and clapping along, A Place in the Choir. And why don't you sing in the chorus? From the marvelous Linda Allen, all the way back to 1984 for that one. I'm Marilyn Ray Beyer with you on the Midnight Special. Stay around. We're going to be enjoying our own sort of musical education as we go through the rest of the Midnight Special. And speaking of educators, Jonas Friddle is a singer and a songwriter and an instructor in banjo at not only the Old Town School of Music, but many festivals and workshops and other projects that he has to pass on his skills. Here's Jonas Friddle with just an excerpt of the Midnight Special.

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0: I remember how you told me I should trust you for a year. It would just be for a year, but it's 8 years, Albert. 8 long years, Albert.
1: Rosie, it takes time to build a business.

0: You hear something? What is that? It's music. It's a parade. Look at the parade coming. It's a parade. I love parades. Who's that guy there in the front leading it on the big horse? It's Richard the Lionhearted. It's really him. Richard the Lionhearted. Look at that horse. Look at it. He's scratching himself. Hey, Dick. Hey, Lionhearted. What do you call him? Hey, Richard the Lion. Hey, Hearted. It doesn't look. It's Richard the Lionhearted. Who's that following him there? That little guy with the fur rug. That's a short. It's Attila the Hun. Hey, Hun. What do you call him? Hey, Attila. He's a little guy. What a shrimp. I thought he was a big guy. What were they afraid of? Hey, Hun. He's scratching himself. There is Beowulf with a club. Hey, Beowulf. Beowulf. I wonder if he killed a... Hey, did you really kill a bear? There's a save. What a parade. This is great. There's Jonathan Swift. Hey, Mr. Swift. John. He's giggling. I thought he was supposed to be mad. What's he giggling? Hey, Jonathan Swift. Mr. Swift, what's the gag? Doesn't look. What a terrific. There goes Disraeli. Look at Disraeli. Disraeli, I never knew you could twirl a baton. Hey, Disraeli. He's dancing. This is the greatest parade I ever saw. Hey! Did you hear somebody? They don't look. There is Minnie Mouse. She's wearing those funny lady shoes. Hey, Minnie, I used to be a fan of yours. Whatever happened to her? Minnie, where's Mickey? There she goes. This is a wonderful parade. All the great people of the world going right past here. I never thought they'd go past this corner. Red, for crying out loud, he's bald. What a phony. Hey, Eric, hey, Baldy, hey, Red. What the phoniest balonies. I'll bet he never did have red hair. There goes him. There is U.S. Grant, President Grant. Hey, President, U.S. General. To the ears. I thought it was just a sport. Look at him. This is awful, and in a parade. Cotton Mather! Shh, don't say anything. He might see us. It's Cotton Mather. Don't say a word. Billy Budd. Hey, Billy! Billy's carrying a flag that says Excelsior. Hey, Billy, you got a rotten deal. Billy! He doesn't look. What a handsome job. What a handsome job. Look, there goes Lady Godiva. Look what the horse did. You think they could... train the horses better for a parade. Hey, Lady Godiva! Oh, for crying out loud, she's wearing tights. Oh, after all this time, what a disappointment. This is the greatest parade. There goes Captain Kidd. He never made major. Hey, wait for me! Hey, I want to go! They never looked. I want to... Hey, wait for me! Wait! I want to be with you! All the great people! Wait! I'm great too! Wait! They never looked. They're gone.
1: How aptly titled, The Human Comedy. Gene Shepherd, the pride of Hammond, Indiana, from a 1959 recording. And, you know, The Human Comedy, also the title of a famous William Saroyan story, if you go back to your American literature class. Hobo Jim, also known as Jim Varzos, and Educated Man, he was a balladeer from Alaska, but he was born in Indiana and split his time between Nashville and Alaska. Cheetah Rivera in the cast of Bye Bye Birdie, the original Broadway cast, and English teacher. Well, here we go next with Emily Saliers and Amy Ray. They're taking a class as well. But sometimes what you learn during your school days is more about who you are and what you are than what you know. The Indigo Girls, Driver Education.

0: homework machine. The homework machine, oh, the homework machine. Most perfect contraption that's ever been seen. Just put in your homework and drop in a dime. Snap on the switch, and in 10 seconds' time, your homework comes out quick and clean as can be. Here it is, 9 plus 4, and the answer is 3.
1: 3.
0: Oh, me. I guess it's not as perfect as I thought it would be.
2: Some of you who have small children may have perhaps been put in the embarrassing position of being unable to do your child's arithmetic homework because of the current revolution in mathematics teaching known as the new math. So as a public service here tonight, I thought I would offer a brief lesson in the new math. Tonight, we're going to cover subtraction. This is the first room I've worked for a while. It didn't have a blackboard, so we will have to make do with more primitive visual aids, as they say in the ed biz. Consider the following subtraction problem, which I will put up here. 342 minus 173. Now, remember how we used to do that. 3 from 2 is 9, carry the 1, and if you're under 35 or went to a private school, you say 7 from 3 is 6, but if you're over 35 and went to a public school, you say 8 from 4 is 6. And carry the 1, so you have 169. But in the new approach, as you know, the important thing is to understand what you're doing rather than to get the right answer. Here's how they do it now. You can't take 3 from 2. 2 is less than 3, so you look at the 4 in the tens place. Now that's really 4 tens, so you make it 3 tens, regroup, and you change a 10 to 10 ones, and you add them to the 2 and get 12, and you take away 3, that's 9. Is that clear? Now instead of 4 in the tens place, you've got 3 because you added 1, that is to say 10 to the 2, but you can't take 7 from 3, so you look in the hundreds place. From the 3, you then use 1 to make 10 ones, and you know why 4 plus minus 1 plus 10 is 14 minus 1, because addition is commutative, right? And so you got 13 tens, and you take away 7, and that leaves 5. Well, 6, actually, but the idea is the important thing. Now go back to the hundreds place. You're left with 2, and you take away 1 from 2, and that leaves... Everybody get 1? Not bad for the first day.

actually is not the answer that I had in mind. Because the book that I got this problem out of wants you to do it in base 8. But don't panic. Base 8 is just like base 10, really. If you're missing 2 fingers. Shall we have a go at it? Hang on. You can't take 3 from 2. 2 is less than 3, so you look at the 4 in the 8's place. Now that's really 4 8's, so you make a 3 8's regroup, and you change an 8 to 8 1's, and you add to the 2, and you get 1 2 base 8, which is 10 base 10, and you take away 3, that's 7. Okay? Now instead of 4 in the 8's place, you've got 3 because you added 1, that is to say 8, to the 2, but you can't take 7 from 3, so you look at the 64's. 64. How did 64 get into it? I hear you cry. Well, 64 is 8 squared, don't you see? When you ask a silly question, you get a silly answer. From the 3, you then...

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Now let's not always see the same hands. One, that's right. Whoever got one can stay after the show and clean the erasers.

0: Come back tomorrow night. We're gonna do fractions. You know, I've often thought I'd like to write a mathematics textbook someday because I have a title that I know will sell a million copies. I'm going to call it Tropic of Calculus. Yes.
1: Tom Lehrer, a lot of his work from the 1950s and early 60s still wears well, does it not? Although, new math, I don't know, where have we gone with that? Could that have been assisted by AI? Well, certainly Shel Silverstein and his homework machine was a forward projection of what might be coming our way right now. We heard Driver Education, a thoughtful piece of work from Poseidon and the Bitter Bug from 2009. Emily Saliers and Amy Ray are the Indigo Girls. Jack Torrey and Paige Burkham are the Cactus Blossoms. So be ready to take notes during this set.

Julie Matthews wrote Class Reunion, and with her partner Chris Weil, a long-running British female duo, they invited along the wonderful Christine Collister to sing Class Reunion. That was in the year 2000. And even before that, Cheryl Honeymeyer from up in New England, Class Notes. If I Saw You from the Cactus Blossoms One Day album, the Minneapolis sibling duo, they put out that album in 2022. If I Saw You. Well, here's Pierce Pettis with thoughts about seeing old friends from high school back in the state of grace where he grew up. Pierce Pettis, Little River Canyon. I'm Marilyn Ray Beyer, by the way, and you're tuned to The Midnight Special.

whispers. But if I were to go back to college, think what a loser I'd be. I'd walk through the

Ah, the college crush. Was it the guy across the aisle in Psych 101 or the young woman in the line at the dining hall? Or maybe it was your professor. Katie Dahl from her Seven Stones album, Summer Grass. And we heard I Wish I Could Go Back to College from the original Broadway cast of Avenue Q. Dos Boys, a duo covering the Steely Dan classic My Old School. And we began with an idyllic memory from those high school summers, Pierce Pettis, Little River Canyon. We have Rick Fielding, appropriately, off to school no more for the end of this program, and we'll finish with David Roth.

Thank you, Mr. Ryan from David Roth. And yes, he did reunite with Mr. Ryan. We heard the cautionary tale, Off to School No More, from Canada's Rick Fielding. And we began this program with a salute to a teacher, and that is how we close this edition of the Midnight Special, made possible in part by the generous support of Mr. and Mrs. Norman R. Bobbins, the Robert Thomas Bobbins Foundation, and an anonymous donor. Meet me here again next week, and until then, if the lessons feel a little bit too difficult, keep a stiff upper lip and remember the words of Laura Love, I Still Believe.

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They told Marconi

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Woke up this morning, put on my slippers, walked in the kitchen and died. And oh, what a feeling when my soul went through the ceiling and on up into heaven I did ride.

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Good morning. It's Wednesday. It's shortly after 6 o'clock, and you are listening to the radio. Good for you.

this program is called The Early Morning Rain, hosted by me, The Rain Man, and brought to you live from 3rd Street in Salida, Colorado. Thanks to Free Range Radio and all of our supporters. What a blessing it is to be able to share the music that I love in such a supportive environment. Community radio. A true treasure. Thanks for joining me. Glad you're waking up with me. Here's one to get us started.

That was Rayla Montaigne and Sierra Farrell with I Was Born to Love You. And we were all born to love. Born to love ourselves. Born to love our families and those people around us, our communities. In one way or another, or maybe many, we were all born to love. This is the early morning rain. I've put together an hour of music for you. As always, we're keeping it slow here in the beginning. We're gonna get rocking and rolling by the end of it. Appreciate you joining me. There's probably not too many people out there in this world that are starting their day with live programming on a community radio station. It's one of my favorite ways to start my day, is coming down here to the station and making a cup of tea and just listening to the music and taking a couple deep ones. I hope you're taking a couple deep ones this morning. Hope your week's been good. Hard to believe it's Wednesday already. There's something about doing something at the same time every week that seems to make the week go by faster. It's like it's Wednesday already. Wow. But as Tracy Lawrence says, time marches on. And it sure does. Time marches on.

Most weeks on the early morning rain, I play a song that I have found recently and just can't stop listening to. Something about it's got a hold of me. Here's another one. Here it is. It's Brent Cobb, Tailgate Blues.

That first one, Tailgate Blues, Brent Cobb. Then that last one, that song is called Stolen From Them, sang by Mr. Jeffrey Martin. I heard that song last week on another show here at KHEN, Ben's show, Across the Great Divide. Thanks for that one, Ben. If you haven't listened to Ben's show, it's on Mondays from 10 to noon. He plays singer-songwriter, folk and Americana, some traditional music. It's a great show. Check it out if you haven't. Shout out Ben and Across the Great Divide. A Colorado cooperative focused on home and community support services has developed a survey regarding the needs and preferences of older adults and individuals with disabilities. 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Additional information is available online at chafeecommunity.org.

Also, the Food Shed Alliance and Chafee Mutual Aid are running a food and hygiene drive through the end of July. Requested items include bottled water, flavored water, beverage mixes, teas, honey, and more. Also needed are trail mix, ready-to-eat soup, camping meals, cookies, fruit snacks. Hygiene requests include sunscreen, bug spray, body wipes, baby wipes, aloe, and body powder. Donation locations include Benjamin's Books, Chafee Remote, Salida Ceramics, and the Salida Farmers Market. I love all the programs that we have here in this town and in this county to support each other, to lend a hand when it's needed, to raise awareness, to provide information. It's maybe one of my favorite things about doing this show is just sitting down here and flipping through the book of PSAs and just learning about what's going on.

All right, I got some more music coming up. Thanks for starting your day with me here on the early morning rain. Looks like it's going to be another gorgeous one. Hot. Hot, hot, hot. Don't get too far from the river.

All right. I'm back with you after three in a row there. Started that off with the early morning rain. Paul Weller bringing us that rendition. And then in the middle, we had Hallelujah. Of course, Leonard Cohen. And that last one is Blowing in the Wind. Coming to us off of My Morning Jacket's latest album. Just came out last week, or 2 weeks ago maybe. Jim James singing Bob Dylan. Man, that was a delightful three songs for me. I was sitting in the studio, and I was hot. I was like, oh gosh, it's warm. It's kind of stuffy in here. I was like, I'm going to step out onto the front porch and get some fresh air. So I took my cup of tea and went out onto the front porch, and oh my gosh, it was delightful. The sun.

was just flooding straight into my eyes, and it's like the most perfect temperature out there right now. My friend Trevor drove past. I waved at him. He didn't see me, but it still counts. I waved at him. I need to do that more often. Play a few songs in a row, go sit out on the porch. I don't know why I haven't thought of that before. Maybe it's because I started this show in the winter and it was really cold out there and dark. But now it's so lovely and delightful, and there's people out and about. I mean, it's 6:30 and 3rd Street's hustling and bustling. Well, Salida, it's a Salida hustle and bustle. 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I got an update for you on the construction that's going on south of town. This is where you come to hear what you need to hear about living in Salida. All right, you can't get this anywhere else. Except maybe on the internet. Construction's underway on the South Arc Neighborhood Infrastructure Project in Salida, supporting future workforce housing and utility improvements. During construction, nearby open space access will be temporarily closed for safety, but the disc golf course remains open and accessible. Trail improvements and pedestrian safety upgrades are also planned. Project updates are available at cityofsalida.com and right here on the air, live, Free Range Radio. 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

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This is Fleetwood Mac we got here.

Alright. This week, as I'm sure most of you know, or this weekend rather, is Fibarc weekend. Get out there, enjoy the river, have some fun. It's summertime in Salida. Summertime in Salida means no school. This next one is for all the kids that are out of school, doing their own thing, free of the education system. Let it rock.

teacher, leave them kids alone. It's summertime. We don't need no education. Thanks for joining me. That's all we got for this week on the Early Morning Rain. Stick around. At 8 o'clock this morning, Fred Schubert on Sunnyside Up. He's going to have a couple guests in the studio talking about some of the happenings here in Salida. So stay tuned for that. And until next week, peace out.

0: this is Wolf from Anything Goes, and you are listening to KHENLP 106.9 Salida, your community radio station, your voice of the Upper Arkansas Valley. 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
3: Hello, everyone, and welcome to this podcast introduction for this week's podcast. I'm with David Horton, the host of the program. So interesting talking about Roosevelt. We'll talk about Roosevelt a number of times in the next 6 months. I'm just so excited about it. I'm reading Wilderness Warrior by Douglas Brinkley. I recommend it to people. It's so much fun to talk about this. I'm actually talking to you tonight in the shadow at sunset at Devil's Tower, which was the first of Roosevelt's 18 national monuments, and it's just glorious. I was up there today, and even though the winds were high, it was just exactly what it's supposed to be. I was sitting in the pines, meditating and dreaming and praying, just drinking it all in. And so thank you, Theodore Roosevelt, because if it hadn't been for Roosevelt, I don't think we would have half of the conservation properties we have in the American West.
4: And thank you, my friend. I enjoyed watching just little bits of your video that you shared with me earlier today, an incredible place that I've never visited. But
3: we wanted to do the show from there, but the winds were really rattling the microphone. So
4: it just didn't work. But also, I wanted to thank you for how you have helped us learn more about Roosevelt, how you've helped me learn more about Roosevelt over the years. And particularly as we go on this journey with you, tracing Roosevelt's steps, visiting the monuments, doing all those pieces, because that is so helpful in understanding his significance to America and the impact of what he did. And I think that's an important part for us to come back and talk about in later episodes. In fact, I would love it if Mr. Roosevelt actually made some appearances on the program, similar to the way Mr. Jefferson does.
3: I'm certainly willing to do that, but you have to accept the Roosevelt voice, which sounds something like this. It's not the critic who counts. It's the man actually in the arena, whose face is marred with dust and sweat and blood. So when I perform, it's the only character of the six or so that I perform as where I do the voice, because we have some knowledge of his actual voice. We have recordings, but it's exhausting. And it's apparently it was the way he sounded, which is not how you would expect it, but he had that.
4: No.
3: Bit off his words in this falsetto voice, and he got excited about everything. And he just couldn't stop talking. People said he just was all teeth and eyes.
4: I loved when you have taken us on journeys with you, and you talk about this wonderful journey you're on this summer. Folks need to listen to the program and hear all the wonderful places you're going to go. But I also want to point out something that we have an opportunity for. We've had a cancellation, and there are two rare spots that are open for the Lewis and Clark cultural trip, which will begin in Great Falls, Montana on July 25th.
3: And you're coming, right?
4: That a little in the program.
3: This could be you, man. So this is like a huge opportunity, because these things fill immediately. So we fill years in advance on this. And this year we have somebody's health issue. And so we could take a couple. We can't take two individuals. We could take a couple or one person who just wanted to be there alone. But there's a limited number of cabins at these sites that we're going to. But the Lewis and Clark annual trip is my favorite journey of the year. It changes lives. I've done it 26 years in a row. It always involves something called the Wendover Death March, 7.5 miles straight up. And every year when I finish that hike, I say never again. And then, of course, I'm ready within a week or two to do it all over again. So, yes, that, and also the Crow Canyon Archaeological Site field trip about the National Monuments and Antiquities Act, September 13th through 19th. There's still a few places for that. I really want people to come to that, because we're going to get to see things you never otherwise would see. The back tour of Mesa Verde, for example.
4: Two quick things before we start the show. We want people to go to ltamerica.org to learn about all of these things. If you think you're interested in the Lewis and Clark trip, if you think you're interested in any of these programs, reach out to Liz at learn@ltamerica.org. That's her email address, and be sure to do that. Clay, this was a wonderful show. I think people are going to be really excited about it.
3: I think so. I mean, Roosevelt, of the 47 presidents, he's not the greatest president, but he's the most colorful president. And I'll just say this. I was with Conan O'Brien at a Roosevelt conference in New York once, and I met him. I mean, I don't know him, but I met him. He's apparently a huge Roosevelt fan. And he gave this keynote talk, this banquet talk, and he said something I'll never forget. He said, when you mention Theodore Roosevelt, people smile. That you can't say that of Herbert Hoover. You can't say that of FDR. You can't say that of John Kennedy. But Roosevelt is such a comic, colorful, over-the-top, larger-than-life creature, and he's just hilarious. I love Roosevelt. I don't always agree with him, but who cares?
4: I'm so excited to learn more. Let's go to the show. Welcome to Listening to America with Clay Jenkinson. I'm your host, David Horton. And today, we take a trip out west. The story of Theodore Roosevelt and the American West and the creation of national parks and monuments is a fascinating story. And this summer, Clay is going to be spending time moving throughout the West to some of these national monuments and national parks. Today, we thought we would begin the program by joining Clay at Devil's Tower in Wyoming. Hello, my friend.
5: Hello, David. Hello, everyone in the Listening to America podcast world and broadcast. Here I am at Devil's Tower in northeastern Wyoming, the first national monument proclaimed in 1906 by Theodore Roosevelt. He signed the National Monuments and Antiquities Act into law in 1906 in June. He went on to name the first 18, beginning with Devil's Tower. This is an igneous plug, technically called a laccolith. Molten rock pushed up from the center of the earth near the surface 50 million years ago, and this is the plug that's left from that extraordinary event. Roosevelt probably never was here, but he knew it was important, and he made it his first national monument. Amazing, absolutely amazing to be here on a late May morning with almost nobody at the national monument. I'm about to finish the loop trail.
4: All right. Thank you, Clay. It turns out the wind is just a little too high for us to do the entire program at Devil's Tower. And so we're going to rejoin Clay back in studio. Clay, how are you, my friend?
3: I'm fine. I'm in the studio, which is my Airstream trailer, Rocinante. I'm looking at Devil's Tower at this moment. It's still a very windy early summer night, but the wind will now be dying down as the sun sets. Even with the high winds up there today, it was absolutely magical. I've been to Devil's Tower probably a dozen times since I was 20 or so years old. It never gets old. It fills me with just deep awe every time I come here. And I'm now coming with a special purpose because it was America's first national monument in 1906, and it was the first designated by Theodore Roosevelt. He did not create the National Monuments and Antiquities Act. That was passed by Congress. He played a role in it, but not a gigantic one. But my goodness, did he take advantage of the law once it was passed, because Congress allows the President of the United States to set aside by executive order alone, with no oversight, any parcel that is in the public domain as a national monument. This is one of the largest powers that any president has. And there's some pushback at the moment. Some conservative MAGA types are trying to curtail some of that. But the fact is, of all the powers of the presidency, this is one of the greatest. And the funny thing about it, David, is that when it was passed by Congress in June of 1906, Roosevelt's in his second term, they expected it to be small parcels, 5 acres here, 15 acres there, maybe 100 acres. Roosevelt was indifferent to the spirit of the law. Eventually, he made the Grand Canyon a national monument at 800,000 acres, and it later graduated into full national park status. But he was a maximalist. He always took whatever power was given to him by the Constitution and stretched it, not to the breaking point, but as far as he thought practicable. So we owe so much to Theodore Roosevelt, and my goal for this year is to not only follow him around the American West, but to try to understand the dynamics of the conservation movement as he represented it at the turn of the century.
4: I got to see just a tiny bit of what you were experiencing today, and it truly was incredible. Tell me a little bit about your experiences with Devil's Tower itself, and why do you think Roosevelt felt so compelled to make that a national monument?
3: Let me say it's a perfect example of what a national monument should be, because it's not a forest. You can't graze it. You're not going to mine it. It's so unusual as to be actually unique. There is nothing else like it in North America. There may be nothing else quite like it in the world. So it's extraordinary. It's called a laccolith. There are other laccoliths in the American West, including one of my favorites, Bear Butte, on the other end of the Black Hills. But this is the most distinctive. So if you're going to save this, it probably at the time wasn't seen as big enough to be a national park. It wasn't going to be a national forest. It wasn't going to be a game preserve. So the National Monuments and Antiquities Act was a perfect designation for this. And this is within the spirit of the law as passed by Congress. Roosevelt set it aside for its uniqueness and for its potential usefulness in science. There's always sort of a signing statement that explains what the rationale is. One of the arguments that was made for it is if we can understand this, maybe we can understand the origin of the Black Hills, of which it is a cousin. And so that wasn't PR. That was genuine belief that this had scientific importance. So that's, I think, why it exists as it does. Roosevelt, as I said, probably was never here. There's a debate about that. But he certainly saw it when he was in the Black Hills and when he came through on his famous 1903-24 state railroad journey around the American West. One of the things that I'm working on, David, is how these things burble up. So a president doesn't really find these on his own. Somebody locally, a whole team of people locally, maybe worked for 15 years, maybe worked for 50 years to get the attention of the national government. It has to go up the chain through all sorts of processes. Many proposals reach the president's desk, any president. Most presidents ignore most of them. What we have with Roosevelt is the one president, I mean, of all the presidents in American history, you want him to be president if you're a conservationist. Because when these things burbled up to him, he knew the territory. You know, this wasn't alien to him. He wasn't hearing about something he'd never heard about before. He knew the West was sublime. He had been there. He'd put in his time as a cowboy and rancher in North Dakota. He also understood the importance of the magnificence, the sublimity of the American West as an inspiration to the people of the United States and to the world. So we had the absolutely perfect chief executive at just the right time to do the first 18 of the national monuments.
4: Why do you think that Roosevelt saw the West as so essentially American and so important to our development as a nation?
3: Because we had always been a nation pointing west. You know, if you think about it, think of Jamestown, 1607, Plymouth, 1620. And the Europeans, mostly English, wind up on the lip of the New World, sort of leaning back towards Europe. And it takes them a long time. Jamestown nearly failed. Roanoke had failed before that. Tough times up in Massachusetts. These early attempts to colonize the New World were very problematic, and many of them failed. And there was a lot of loss of life because Europeans just weren't ready for the ruggedness and the challenges of America. But as they got a foothold, eventually you butt up against the Appalachians. Daniel Boone finds his way through Cumberland Gap. That's in your part of the world. Mm-hmm. And there's Kentucky and Ohio. And we just keep doing this over and over and over and over again through the course of the 19th century until eventually you reach San Francisco Bay and you have proved up the continent. Now, this came at an enormous cost. America was full of Native American cultures that had been in place for centuries, sometimes millennia. They say they'd always been there, many of them. They weren't European-style civilizations, but they were interesting, intricate, ingenious civilizations. In fact, steady-state civilizations that lived a lot more lightly on the land than we have ever done. They had to be displaced for all this to happen. And so one of the things that happened on the frontier were what we call the Indian Wars. And by the way, Theodore Roosevelt was sort of in favor of all that. He thought that it would have been a mistake to let this continent be kept by the native people, that it was important that what he took to be advanced European civilizations would displace the indigenous peoples, or they would get on board and join the American dream. But at any rate, America's always been obsessed with the West. And I remind everyone that Thomas Jefferson, my hero at Monticello, had the portico facing the West. He was not looking at Jamestown or Yorktown or Williamsburg or even Richmond. His vision was what he called an empire for liberty, such as the world had never previously seen. And as you know, in Ohio and Kentucky and Indiana and Illinois and so on, there are beautiful places, extraordinary places. But it's only when you get into the Trans-Missouri country that suddenly things turn into a wonderland. I mean, think of Monument Valley, or think of Mount Shasta, or think of the Grand Canyon, or the Snake River Canyon, or just the immensity of the Great Plains. We didn't know what America was until Lewis and Clark threaded one way through. And then in the 1820s, 30s, and 40s, you have Jedediah Smith and all the other mountain men, Kit Carson and so on, John C. Fremont. They're finding different routes through, and what they see is what can only be called sublime. And for, you know, think of Jefferson. He thought that the natural bridge in Virginia was one of the greatest things in the world. And it is, sort of, until you see Arches National Park, and then you think, well, okay, Mr. Jefferson, well, you've been to the natural bridge. It's great. But he had no idea what was going to happen. And when you see Monument Valley, you just gasp. And when you stand at the south rim of the Grand Canyon, you just gasp. Roosevelt was there, by the way, in 1903 on that great journey he took by train. And he said the greatest thing ever right there, spontaneously. He said, they were planning all this development. He said, leave it as it is. The ages have been at work on it, and man can only mar it. And in my view, that should be the motto over every national park, every national monument. He nailed it. I mean, Roosevelt, for whatever reason, was the perfect person to understand why this was so vital. And he took the National Monuments and Antiquities Act, which was really, if you think of like Chaco Canyon or Canyon de Chelly or even Mesa Verde, those are the things that they were really trying to protect against pot hunters and people who were coming in and putting graffiti on the walls or knocking down parts of a pueblo. It was designed to protect these small, culturally rich properties from pot hunters and others who would abuse them. Roosevelt said, okay, but what if we expand this idea to protect all sorts of interesting things of a much larger scale? He was not afraid of power. He was not timid about power. He used his power extraordinarily, and he had such charisma. He was so powerful. He was a great storyteller, and people loved to be with him, and they laughed, and he laughed at himself, and he would tell anecdotes that would make people just wet their pants with joy. Bear adventures and adventures with mountain lions and desperados. He punched out in a bar in Weibo, Montana, and when he rode a train and went on the top of it, you know, on the back, as if it were a Western movie, running around on the cars. This is Roosevelt, and the fact is he's irresistible. And even people who didn't like him, and there were plenty who did not like him, and plenty who disagreed with his policies, and including on conservation, but they found him just so irresistible that he got away with it.
4: These are such fantastic stories. I love hearing more about President Roosevelt. We need to take a quick break right now, but when we come back, we'll have more with Clay, President Theodore Roosevelt, and the West from Devil's Tower in Wyoming. This is Listening to America. Welcome back to Listening to America with Clay Jenkinson. I'm David Horton, and we are talking with Clay Jenkinson at Devil's Tower. And it is a wonderful conversation as we discuss Theodore Roosevelt, the West, national monuments, national parks. And Clay, you were giving us some wonderful stories about TR. Can you continue with some of what you were talking about with his personality and his background?
3: Just that he had such an extraordinary capacity to be amusing. So let me just give you one story. This is during his Dakota period. He's out there on the Montana-Idaho border. He wants to kill a mountain goat, you know, the white mountain goats that you see in Glacier National Park. He hires this local hunter guide, and they go up, and he eventually gets his mountain goat, and of course has to have a photograph taken of him with it. But on that same journey, they're at a waterfall near Thompson Falls on the Idaho-Montana border. And Roosevelt decides, he's an early photographer at a time when the Brownie camera was just about to appear. He has probably had a prototype, and he actually had a dark room out there at times. So they see this waterfall, and he wants to get the right kind of picture of it, but he can't get it because of the angles. So he has the people that he's with lower him upside down on a rope, holding his camera, lowering him down this cliff face so he can get the picture of the waterfall. So he eventually gets down there and he gets his picture and he says, haul me up. But they can't. They can't haul him up. And they don't know what to do. And so they go and get more rope and they tie it on and lower him farther and farther, and they run out of rope. And he's still like 60 feet or 50 feet above the river, and there's no way he's getting back up that cliff. So it's Roosevelt. It's Theodore Roosevelt. He takes out a knife and cuts the rope, at which point he plummets like a sack of potatoes down the cliff. Fortunately, he hit a tree, and that prevented what would have been, I'm sure, death. And the tree kind of took some of the pressure. Even then, he said, I was grievously hurt. But this is just like a typical Roosevelt story. On another occasion in western Colorado, he was on a mountain lion hunt, and they treed this mountain lion, and the dogs were snarling, and the mountain lion was killing several of the dogs. And Roosevelt comes along, the cougars in the tree, and they say, you may kill your mountain lion. He said, well, of course. He says, that's not sport. That's not sport. You shoot a lion out of a tree. So the lion finally jumps down, and it's right in the middle of the pack of animals. And Roosevelt, you know, terrified, and this is very dangerous for everybody. Roosevelt, if the story is true, and I think it is, takes out a Bowie knife, wades into the circle, and kills the mountain lion. Are you kidding me? That can't be true. That can't be true. And yet it probably is. I mean, this was a reckless man. This was a man who loved adventure. This was somebody who thought, bully, it was the greatest experience of my life. I was nearly killed. I fell like a sack of rocks, but a tree cushioned my fall a little bit. He loved the West. He loved that part of it, that it was the frontier, that it was rugged, it was a little violent, it was anarchic. It wasn't opera. It wasn't, you know, a string quartet. It was hurdy-gurdy girls in saloons, although he avoided them. He was a sarsaparilla man. And he saw when he was out in Dakota in 1883, and that's not even the best of the West, although it's extraordinary, he said, oh my goodness, this country is filled with just awesome landforms, and we have got to protect them because humans are acquisitive, manipulative, extractive, and greedy animals. And if you just keep your hands off of it, they'll cut down every tree, they'll mine Yellowstone National Park. You have to have government serving as a referee and arbiter if you're going to save any of this. He wasn't afraid.
4: Outside of the sheer beauty of what he experienced and the magnificence, what do you think in his life really led him to this wonder with the West? As he grew up, as he formed as an adult, what do you think really set the stage for his fascination with the West?
3: Well, I think this is the way the story is told, and I think it's correct, that he was a fragile little boy, underweight, almost terminal asthma. Back then, we didn't really have any treatment for asthma. And he remembers that his father would come into his room where he was suffocating. I mean, asthma is a very serious thing. I had a friend in my hometown in North Dakota who suffered grievously from it. And it was the whole family had to tiptoe around it when he was having one of his attacks. And that's with modern medicine. So he was a homebody and he couldn't play with other kids. And his father would come in and rub his back and take him on cobbled streets in the carriage to try to force oxygen into his lungs. Because he was essentially an invalid, he read. This is a very reading family. And he read adventure stories, dime novels about Kit Carson, you know, or George Rogers Clark. And then there was a writer named Mayne Reid. And Mayne Reid had these boy novels. So think of the Hardy Boys in our time or something like that. Here are some of the titles. The Boy Hunters, 1853. The Rifle Rangers, 1850. Osceola the Seminole, 1858. The Scalp Hunters, 1851. So these are these kind of wild Louis L'Amour-like fantasies, Zane Grey-like fantasies of boys who get lost, fall off the wagon train, and then infiltrate a native tribe and, you know, all this kind of stuff. Search for a white buffalo. Oh, he loved those stories, and he wanted to be in those stories. He thought that was the West, and in some respects, it was. But that laid down a kind of a matrix in his soul about what the West was. It was this place of vigilanteism and horse thieves and desperados and school marms and so on. And he wanted a chunk of that because he also read as a young intellectual. Now, keep in mind, Roosevelt read a book a day all of his life. he may have been the best intellectually prepared president in American history, and that includes Jefferson and John Adams and John Quincy Adams. He's a serious intellectual. And he read Frederick Jackson Turner's famous essay, The Closing, and Turner said that it was that frontier errand of you go and you dispatch the wolves and the bears and you push the native peoples aside and you grub up the trees and you plow the land and you build some farms and eventually there's a school and a school marm and so on. And that process of regenerating the American spirit, frontier ridge by frontier ridge, is what made the American character. Roosevelt loved that theory. He had a slight variation on it in which more violence was part of it, but he loved that and he believed it. And so when he went out to North Dakota, when it was Dakota Territory in 1883 to kill a buffalo, he was now 24 years old, just a kid, still not very healthy. People said they could put their hands around his waist. He was so slender at that point. They made fun of him because he had spectacles. He went out to kill a buffalo. He fell in love with it out there. And for him, it was like getting a little transfusion of the frontier before it was too late. Like the frontier was basically closed, but he wanted to get just a tiny little taste of it. And the Badlands of North Dakota were a frontier during that period. And so for him, it was like, if that's what made the American character, that's what's going to make me too. And he meant it, and later said in 1910 in Fargo, I would never have been the president of the United States had it not been for the time I spent in Dakota Territory.
4: I find it interesting that it was so powerful and so life-altering and so changing for him, but that he still came back east and pursued a different career rather than being a frontiersman and moving to the West and fulfilling that dream more than just a taste and exploring that. Why do you think that's the case?
3: He thought about it. He had a very strong family. He was Harvard educated. At the same time that he's exploring the West, he's the youngest member of the New York State Assembly. He's a reformer. He said, I rose like a rocket. So there's a second front. There's the New York, Long Island, Boston front, where he's going to change the world, and did. And then there's the Western front, where he gets to play Daniel Boone and George Rogers Clark. And I think most people know that he first went to Dakota Territory in 1883 and got his buffalo. That winter, he'd been married for a couple of years, and his wife, Alice, gave birth to their first child, also named Alice. And his wife died of Bright's disease, a total collapse of her kidney function just after giving birth to the daughter, and it broke his heart. He had a little 2x3-inch pocket diary in which he wrote a big X and said, the light has gone out of my life. And then he went out to the Badlands, and he, at that point, decided he was going to spend the rest of his life out there. He was going to bury himself in grief. He's going to be a man of melancholy, riding a horse alone on the ridge, you know, very romantic. And maybe he said, I might become a governor of one of these new states out here. But he was going to set his destiny in the West because the East had disappointed him. So his life as a national reformer had also stalled a little bit because of the corrupt Republican politics of the time. However, he was never really going to do that. First of all, he lusted after power. He called himself a literary feller. He wanted to be where you could publish these books. He wanted to be a mover and shaker of American life, and he was not going to get that. However wonderful that small arena would have been, he was never going to get that out there. And even when he was in North Dakota, David, and he gives this 4th of July speech in Dickinson in 1886, when Dickinson, my hometown, had about 400 people, and it was wind like today, and he was shrieking, no one could even really hear him. But he rode back to Medora 35 miles afterwards on a train with this reporter named A.T. Packard. And all the way out, Roosevelt was gabbing as he always did, talk, talk, talk, talk, talk, talk, talk. And he was talking about America and what America needed and good government and virtue and responsible citizenship and the duty of the citizen and America's place in the world. And this poor man, Packard, listens to all this, but he said afterwards, he said, he's going to be the president of the United States. This guy is the real thing. And it's amazing how many people decided that Roosevelt was likely to be the president of the United States when he was still in his 20s. He does become president when he's just under 43 years old through the back door, when President McKinley is assassinated in Buffalo. But he was such an extraordinary human being, sort of caught up in this overgrown boy's package of romance and adventure. It turned out to be irresistible. I mean, people couldn't resist this man. One of my favorite little accounts of that is someone who said afterwards, someone who hadn't been there before, went to the White House and spent several hours with Theodore Roosevelt and listened to him. And then I went back to my hotel and washed his personality out of my clothes. That tells you what kind of, just overwhelming. Just you go to one of his dinner parties, go to listen.
4: You know, it's interesting that you say this. And of course, the time we've spent together and the more you've shared with me about President Roosevelt, the more I have come to appreciate what he did for our nation and his capability, his literacy, all of those pieces. Because growing up, when I would look at Mount Rushmore, Washington, yeah, of course, George Washington, being a Virginia, Thomas Jefferson, of course, absolutely, Abraham Lincoln, the man who saved our nation, who healed us together, and then Teddy Roosevelt. And I always used to wonder, why in the world was he the fourth person, or third, depending on how you want to count him, on Mount Rushmore? And as we have talked more about this, it's become more evident. I think this piece with what you're doing with the trip and how you're exploring Roosevelt's West and looking at a lot of these elements is essential for our understanding of who he was, why he did this, and the importance to our nation here as we approach our 250th birthday. Can you talk a little bit more about the conservation side of Roosevelt?
3: I will. Let me say of Mount Rushmore, I'm not a particular fan of Mount Rushmore, and especially now, because in the post 9/11 world, like so many other national sites, it's got kind of barriers and parking has been moved, and it doesn't feel like free access anymore. It feels like a fortress, and that wasn't the purpose of it. But I also am not really in favor of carving up mountains in the Black Hills for any purpose. Not sure. Crazy horse either. But Washington, you have on Mount Rushmore. Jefferson bought the Louisiana Territories. That's going to get him in, right? He bought South Dakota. Lincoln, of course, was a Westerner, comes from Illinois, which was the West then in Kentucky. And Lincoln saved the nation, as you say. I mean, almost everyone north of the Mason-Dixon line and some south of it regard him as the greatest president in American history. I certainly do. And then the question was, well, who's the fourth? There was some controversy about this because it was pretty soon after Roosevelt's death, and usually you want to wait a while until the person's reputation settles. And he made enemies all of his life, and especially local people who didn't like his conservation policies because they felt that it locked up their lands. So it's an interesting choice, but when I perform as Roosevelt and this question comes up, I always say two things. First of all, that's about the right size. You know, that's about the size of the monument that he's going to want. But secondly,

0: you know, here in my 50s, and learn more about Roosevelt, the more I have respected him as a president and what he did for the country, for what it means to be an American, and for the presidency. And I think a lot of the things we're talking about today are the understated brilliance of who he was. But can you speak to that and speak to some of his conservation goals?
1: I will. I'm so excited about this conversation about Roosevelt. I'm neglecting the conservation aspect. Just to summarize, he set aside 230 million acres of the public domain as national park, national forest, national monument, national game preserve, national wildlife refuge. Nobody has ever done more. 230 million acres is about half of the size of the Louisiana Purchase. Now, he took no private land. This is all public land. He's just designating in these ways for federal protection. And there was enormous pushback at times, especially from Colorado and later from Oregon and Washington. But he got away with it because he had such a potent commitment to it. He really did believe that America was about this great continent and what the inspiration it gave to humanity, and that this was unique. This is not England. This is not Scotland. This is not France. This is not Finland. There's something about frontier and America that is the American genius and the American character. So he started as governor in New York for 2 years before he became the vice president, and he used the Adirondacks as a kind of training ground for conservation. He started some of the processes there with the help of Gifford Pinchot, who became the great U.S. forester. So he was learning there. And then when he became president, he knew that the president has the power by executive order alone to create national forests. And he believed we were skinning the West, that if these timber companies were not replanting, they just clear cut something and move on. This created erosion and ruined our streams and wildlife left. He looked at that. He thought, this is no way for a great nation to treat its great lands. And so he had the powers under the National Forest Act to set aside any size of forest by executive order alone. Didn't need Congress. He had the power under the National Monuments Act to set aside anything he wanted without having to consult Congress. National parks required Congress. And when he became president, he wanted that. But Joe Cannon, the Speaker of the House, said, and I quote, not 1 cent for scenery. That's one of the reasons, David, why Roosevelt once said, it would be so much easier to govern this country without Congress. But he couldn't get national parks through Congress. He got five. And they weren't, and several of them weren't that distinguished. But he did get Mesa Verde as his first national park, Crater Lake in Oregon as a national park, and a couple of others, and Wind Cave, the one I just visited the other day. So his conservation achievement is massive, magnificent, unprecedented. And just to conclude, McKinley wouldn't have done it, Taft wouldn't have done it, Wilson wouldn't have done it. Right person, right time, right place, right timing for this moment. And Congress teed it up with the National Monuments Act for him.
0: It's perfect. We need to take a break right now, but when we come back, I want to talk more about this trip that you're on, because it is fascinating, and we appreciate you taking us with you here on Listening to America. Welcome back to Listening to America. I'm David Horton, and we're talking with Clay Jenkinson from Devil's Tower today. And Clay, I'm having such a good time listening to you talk about Teddy Roosevelt and about all of his adventures and his character. Tell me more. I would love to hear a little bit more about that.
1: All right. Well, first of all, you can't call him Teddy or he's going to thump your
0: president
1: nose.
0: President Roosevelt. He'll come after me.
1: You can
0: I don't
1: say
0: know.
1: President
0: he seems
1: Roosevelt.
0: Like the kind of guy that would have liked just being called Teddy.
1: No, he didn't. That was his wife's a nickname for him, a diminutive, a boy's name, a child's name, and he hated it. Of course, everyone called him Teddy, as you have just done. He liked to be called Colonel, because he was a colonel in Cuba in 1898, or Mr. President, or Theodore Rex, which was, I love that he sometimes went by Theodore Rex. But so there are 18 national monuments created by Roosevelt. And so I'm right now in the shadow, I'm looking at Devil's Tower. It's just sunset here in late May. Nearby Jewel Cave in South Dakota, I visited it the other day. That's one of the two cave properties in South Dakota. I also went to Wind Cave National Park, but that's a national park. And then there are 16 other national monuments, pinnacles in California, Muir Woods, Lawson Peak, Montezuma Castle in Arizona, Tonto in Arizona.

0: Arizona, the Grand Canyon, as I said, Chaco in New Mexico, El Moro, Wheeler in Colorado, Mesa Verde, which became a national park. So these are places I'm going to go to all of them. My plan is this year to go to as many national forests as I can. And he had 150 of them, so I'm not going to get to all of them. And you know, I don't mean to sound dismissive, but you know, you don't necessarily need to go to every national forest in the American West. There's a certain regional sameness to some of them. But I'm going to all the national monuments, absolutely, and his national parks and some of his national wildlife refuges. But let me just give you a sense. I've been thinking about this all day. I'm reading this incredible book, David, by Douglas Brinkley. It's a big, giant book, The Wilderness Warrior, Theodore Roosevelt and the Crusade for America. And I know Douglas Brinkley. We're friends. He's a friend to the Badlands of North Dakota. He's played a role in the creation of this new presidential library in North Dakota. And this is his big fat book. He writes about a book a year. And this is the book on Roosevelt and conservation. I'm hacking my way through it, I suppose, for the third time, but taking just a really extensive notes. But I just came upon this just before we started. So in 1906, he learns that he has won the Nobel Peace Prize for helping to settle the Russo-Japanese War. The Russo-Japanese War was the moment when Japan really burst on the world stage because it beat the Russians. The racism of the time was that these little Oriental peoples had the right stuff and were beating the Russians. You know, it's like, it'd be like saying, you know, Nicaragua destroyed the United States. And so everyone, you know, there's a racist, but it was how people felt. And Roosevelt stepped in and he forced a settlement, and for that he won the Nobel Prize. And part of the winning the Nobel Prize is getting a $40,000 gift, stipend. Well, $40,000 in 1906 is $500,000 today. Roosevelt's never had a lot of money. He wasn't one of those ex-presidents who cashed in the way ours do. He wrote an autobiography in 1913-14, and you know, it sold reasonably well, but he didn't get a $12 million advance the way they would today. He was always cash poor. That's why he wrote. Anyway, so his son Kermit writes to him and says, "Dad, you know, now we can do the addition on Sagamore Hill, and this will help set up trusts for the children, and you and we can you can go on a world tour, and you can do all the hunting you've ever wanted to do, and this is so great." And Roosevelt wrote back a kind of stern letter. No. We're not taking that money. I achieved this as the President of the United States. This is my duty. That money is not my money. I can't take that. That would be corruption of my virtue. So he set up a foundation, an industrial peace foundation, and gave all the money to it. His son was pretty disappointed in him. And Roosevelt really wanted that money. But this is character. And I just want everyone who's listening to this just to take this in for a moment. Think of the time we are living in. And here was a man who could have put that money in his pocket and almost nobody anywhere would have objected because he had earned it, first American to win the Nobel Peace Prize. His sense of public virtue was so great that he gave that money to a foundation that he had no control over. And it wasn't a dummy foundation like some of ours. Think of that. That's character. We have drifted so profoundly down into the sewer of public life. And that's one of the reasons to read people like this. When you read Roosevelt, you think, oh, that's character. That's leadership. That's civic virtue. That's an understanding that it's not about you. It's about something bigger than you. And that's how he felt about conservation. He thought, I'm going to do these things and I'm going to take some political hits for some of it, but there it'll be for our children and our children's children and their children's children forever. This is the right thing to do. Yes, there will be some grumbling at the time, but in the long run, they're actually going to be glad because he said once that the live deer is more attractive than the carcass. Tourists are going to come to see antelope and buffalo and grizzly bears and mountain lions and spotted owls and hawks and vultures and ospreys and so on. That it's the living West that is the draw. And that's a lesson we forget again and again and again. You know, the American Prairie Reserve, one of my favorite projects in north central Montana, trying to create a prairie commons for 35,000 bison that will never in their whole lives run into a fence. One of the greatest things I've ever heard about it. I was out there. I'm a huge advocate of it. Guess what? The Trump administration is trying to destroy it by pulling its leases through the BLM. And as far as I can tell, it's not really about anything except retribution. And I don't want to spend any more time talking about the Trump administration or Project 2025, but that's what's happening. There's an attempt to privatize the public lands, to allow extractive industries, time on the public lands to Maybe even allow mining in the national parks to reduce the size of some of our national monuments or eliminate some of them. The public lands are endangered now, and we're all caught off guard.
1: You know, I've often wondered about that. In many other countries, you mentioned Europe, Scotland, England, places in France a bit earlier. In many other countries, so much of these amazing pieces of land are owned by the wealthiest, owned by royals, owned by dukes, owned by different people in the aristocracy. And that's one thing that's so different about America, is that these are owned by you and me. They're owned by the people. Do you think that there's a component of this, not just from the money that can be made, but from the fact that a billionaire would like to say, this is my Yellowstone. This is my backyard. I'm going to put a house right here across from it. That's one of the things that I have wondered as people have talked about privatizing our national lands. I also think there's a role for the ranchers, and I'm not really sure how to really come to that decision where they want the public land to be their land, but not exclusively one person's land. What do you think about all of that?
0: Well, there's a lot there, David, so let me try to unpack a little bit of it. Go to Aspen, go to Telluride, go to Sedona. The rich buy up the most beautiful parts of private land that are left in this country, and they fence them in and gate them, and they have sometimes armed guards. This happens all over. The Yellowstone Club is a club of the super billionaires, including the current Secretary of the Interior, right next to Yellowstone National Park. And they go there so you can have dinner with Tom Hanks and no one asked for his autograph. You know, one of those places. Aspen is exactly that sort of a place. And when we talk about privatizing, say, the BLM or turning these back to the states, we all know what's going to happen. They're going to be sold off to gazillionaires, and the gazillionaires are going to have their own little bits of paradise, and they're going to fence them in and gate them out. That's exactly what will happen, and you couldn't have been more accurate. You're asking great questions. Thank you for being the host of this program, because what Roosevelt said, he dedicated the arch, the Roosevelt Arch, in Gardner, Montana, at Yellowstone in 1903 on that same huge trip. It's this really interesting arch, and he was asked to dedicate. The park had been made in 1872, but this was a new facility. And he said, in a democracy, everybody has to have access to these things. We cannot have a system, a class system, where the rich get special privileges and come in on their private trains and so on. So if you go to Glacier National Park, which I love, it was James J. Hill, the man who created the Great Northern Railroad. And he was more of the, let's cater to the rich. So you could go on a train in front of the Grand Lodge, and then valets would come out and take your luggage, and you would go have a beautiful lobster salad. And this is not the West that Roosevelt wanted. He wanted average human beings to have access to this. And it's so different in Europe because it's private fishing grounds, private hunting grounds. It's aristocrats. You have to buy your way in. It's like Mar-a-Lago. And that's how this all works. And average people can do it if you have enough money. But there's a snootishness about it. And Roosevelt was absolutely small D Democrat on these things. And this is the part I love. He said, you know, someone like David Horton at Radford University, the mayor of the town, beleaguered by angry constituents and all the problems that go on, can barely breathe because of the pressures. But let him go into the Shenandoah Valley and let him put up a tent and sit around a fire at night and then have camp beans and camp coffee. And in the morning, wake up and you're a little stiff, but you're in this place. You go wash your face in the creek. He said, that's America. That's who we have been. That's the fundamental business of America, sitting around a fire, listening to the coyotes, watching the stars and contemplating how far they are and how big the universe is and our place in it. He said, this is what we need. If we're going to be an urban industrial civilization, we need these zones of refreshment, and we can't be selling them off to the highest bidder. When that happens, well, you see it. In a certain sense, it's happened. It did happen at the Natural Bridge, where it was a corporation that was running it, and there were Christian light shows and all sorts of pageantry and kitsch in every way. The state finally bought the Natural Bridge, and they're slowly restoring it to what it should be. But places like that were not unusual. Niagara was like that. Hot Springs was like that. The Natural Bridge was like that. That's a semi-European model of what you do with one of these places. And Roosevelt said, no, you're going to get in your hiking boots, you're going to get some sunburn, You're going to make coffee and crack an egg into it so that the grounds bottom out. And then you, David Horton, are going to be restored to mental health. And when you come back to your life as a mayor, you're going to have renewed energy, renewed resilience. And he meant it. And I believe it. You know, I live in North Dakota. I'm an hour and 40 minutes from the Badlands, which are my sort of place. I take the Little Missouri River to be basically my river. I know that's a little selfish. My daughter was baptized in it, much to the chagrin of her mother. And I actually count my sanity by how often I get out there. And if it's been 6 or 7 weeks since I've been out there, I've just been cooped up doing the stuff that I do, I can feel my mental resilience in decline. And then I think, oh, better jump in the car, and go out there, throw a tent down, sleep under the stars, take a little hike, sit in the river and read. He meant it. I mean, we have to honor this in him, because imagine what it would have been if the other guys had controlled it.
1: It sounds so quintessentially American when you speak of it the way that you have. And I'm fascinated with the trip that you're taking this summer to follow some of his steps and to visit some of these places. Tell us more about that.
0: So, you know, the first year I did John Steinbeck, I traveled the whole perimeter of the country. It was great fun. I loved it. I love Steinbeck. The second year, last year, I followed Lewis and Clark from Poplar Forest in Virginia, Jefferson's second home. He's the father of the Lewis and Clark expedition, all the way out down the Ohio, up the Mississippi, up the Missouri, over the mountains, down the Clearwater, the Snake and the Columbia to Astoria and back again. I've been a Lewis and Clark scholar for most of my life, and so this was really great. This is about the sixth time I've done something like that. And this year I was thinking, well, what should I do this year? Because I want to listen to America. And frankly, I'm so concerned about the privatization scheme. What we're hearing, you know, Mike Lee from Utah wants to sell off large chunks of the public domain. And if you look at Project 2025, it really would just wipe out all of the public designations if it thought it could get away with it and sell it off to the highest bidders. And you hope the highest bidder is Ted Turner.
1: Right.
0: But it's not necessarily going to be Ted Turner, right? And so I'm really concerned about this, because I thought that we had kind of a settlement that we all agreed that this is like one of the glories of America. I remember being in Ken Burns' film on the national parks. It was called The National Parks, America's Best Idea. And he asked me this question right off. I sat there. He says, so Clay Jenkinson, are the National Parks America's best idea? And without even thinking about it, I said, no, of course not. The Declaration of Independence is America's best idea. It's about human aspirations. It's about human rights. It's about, but I said, it's a pretty good idea. And I thought, that's the last I will ever hear from Ken Burns, that I will be thrown out, that I'm now persona non grata. I'm on his enemies list with a restraining order. It got in the film.
1: And it's
0: and it made it a better film, because it put that in perspective. However much the national parks are the glory of America, I believe it. Although we're loving it. It's not the most important, but it's really important, and it deepened his film that he let me get away with it. I didn't plan this. This was not staged. It wasn't planned. It was spontaneous, but he just said, I thought, are you kidding? You know, how about all men are created equal? That's America's best idea. Someday we'll live up to it.
1: Right. You know, I think it's fascinating as you talk through this, because I love that National Parks film that he made, and

0: interested, they can go to healthyamerica.org or they can contact you directly. And I think that's so important. In addition to that, we would love to hear from those listeners that are out there enjoying this program, enjoying this trip. Feedback@ltamerica.org. Let us know what you think and where else Clay should visit on
1: this. What's your favorite national park? And, you know, how do you feel about Roosevelt's life as president of the United States? I'd say, too, that, you know, I'm doing this largely about the national monuments, in part because they're so important to Roosevelt. And here I am, actually, in the shadow.

have a whole list of holders. There's still some places for that, but this is a combination of holders. Doing this in part to get ready, reading Buckingham, reminding us of the backstory, and trying to investigate the unsung heroes.

Salada, and the Upper Arkansas River Valley. You're listening to KHEN 106.9 LP in downtown Salada, Colorado. This is the Sunny Side Up Show, and I am your host, Fred Schubert. Thank you for the privilege of your time. We're honored to have you join us by listening in today. So we have a great day on tap. Wow, 65 degrees already. I don't remember the last time I said that. Likely over a year ago is my question, is my thought. Going to get a little bit windy, full sun today, but going to get a little windy about noon in downtown here. Maybe subside by about 7 or so. And gosh, sunsetting late these days. About 8:30, I believe, is sunset. I mean, that is just, whew, that's pretty good stuff, summertime, I'll tell you. Summer solstice right upon us, folks. Coming up on Sunday, on Father's Day. Yeah, pretty timely there. How about that? I'm going to have a special one. I won't bore you with that, but looking forward to my Father's Day this year. Yes, I am. Get to be with all the family, and that's pretty much it. That's all I ever want. Glad to have you join in. Yes, we are. We're going to do some things today. We're going to play some music, and we're going to have some special stuff going on in the second hour. We're going to have a discussion. We're going to have a discussion between three of us here, and I'll just kind of moderate a little bit. But some folks who know a whole lot about community or community-minded people, community servants, we're going to have Ed and Gina are going to join us. So how about that? So stay tuned. It's going to be a very good conversation, I believe. And we're just going to find out what some thoughts are with folks. And that's what this is all about. The second hour of my program, I've kind of pun named it In Our Backyard. And so, yeah, we just want to bring the community to the community. Maybe things that maybe you aren't aware of that go on in the background, back scenes, and things that are available to you. How hard people are working for you, especially our public servants. And so, yes, that's what's coming later in the second hour. And we're going to mix a little music in with that. And speaking of that, we're going to jump right into one. And you know some of my favorites already. And so I think it just, I might as well just jump into one. And it's so hard for me not to play John Hiatt. But I'm going to mix a little Jerry Douglas in today. I know that I don't want to overdo one artist, but I have several songs, and he's on all of them, so I probably won't do that many of them, but a couple anyway. This is one of them. Going to jump into this one. It's called Changes on My Mind. Let's listen in. Here we go.

Mr. John Hyatt's voice there, backed up by Mr. Jerry Douglas. How about that? Yeah, good stuff. Well, we do have some stuff going on in the community, but, you know, the only way we can let you know about that is the folks who support us. And I want to tell you about one of those right now. This is a longtime underwriter for KHEN and also for this show, Sunny Side Up, Little Cambodia. This program is supported by Little Cambodia. Since 2010, Little Cambodia has been Salida's source for pho and spring rolls. The restaurant hosts a dry market with noodles, sauces, and other Asian fare. Now in their new location on Highway 50 by the bowling alley, they are open every day from 11 to 8. Little Cambodia also caters in-house or on location. So thank you so much to Pani there at Little Cambodia for being an underwriter for KHEN. Wow. You know, underwriting at KHEN is something you can do for your business. And it's a great way to highlight your business. And so if you have the opportunity and you want to get your name out there and tell everybody in the community a little bit about what you do, that's a way you can, that's a way a for-profit can do this on this show. Yeah. So give a call, 719-539-1069, maybe, oh, I don't know, 10 to 4 during the weekday, or stop in at 123 East 3rd Street here in downtown Salida and talk to someone, and we can set you up as an underwriter. Support local radio and spread the word about your business. How cool is that? That's pretty cool stuff. Well, I do want to say one thing, and I there's never the perfect time, but any time's a perfect time, I believe, to say this, because when I have guests coming, I do need to say this. The views expressed on this program are those of myself and my guests and do not necessarily reflect the views of the KHEN staff, volunteers, underwriters, or the board of directors. All right. That being said, let's get back to some music. I've got one here by a young lady named Madeline Edwards, Evil Creature. Let's listen in. I think I can do this. Here we go. Boom.

Yeah, Madeline Edwards did embarrass me just a little bit. You know, what a voice. What a voice. Sorry about the lyric there. But I do want to tell you, that's one of those that she lived a started a hard life, really. Makes her music for the deep feelers, the ones who've known loss but still choose love. So that's a tough one. Every now and then I get in trouble, so I'm probably on double secret probation after that. But we're going to just keep moving along here. There's something going on here in the community. Once Upon a Mattress, a musical comedy based on the story The Princess and the Pea. Coming up here, that is going to be at the end of next week, not this weekend. So Friday, Saturday, Sunday, June 26th, 7 and 8, 2 7 p.m. performances on Friday, Saturday, and then Sunday, 2 p.m. matinee. 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And it's kind of cool. 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So Once Upon a Mattress, musical comedy. How about that? Coming up in Buena Vista. All right, let's talk about one more important thing here. 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Thank you so much to Bunny and Clyde's for continuing to be a longtime underwriter for KHEN and an underwriting sponsor for the Sunny Side Up Show. It's terrific, terrific. We appreciate all of our underwriters and all of our supporters and all of our listeners. Without you, we would not be here. So it's one of those things. You just never know what's going to happen on KHEN. We're going to bring you good music, good news, and maybe a little conversation here a little later. How about that in our second hour today? So let's continue with the music so that I don't bore you with my voice. Here we go. We're going to go into one. This one here is another young lady who has got a couple nice hits out. Tennille Towns is the name. And it's going to be called Ordinary Love Song. Here we go.

All right, this ain't no ordinary love song. Okay, well, I tell you what, that was Tennille Towns, and I played one of her songs last week. Yes, I did. I want to tell you one more thing here. A Colorado cooperative focused on home and community support services has developed a survey regarding the needs and preferences of older adults and individuals with disabilities. Information gathered through the survey will be used to inform future service planning in Colorado. Additional information is available online at chafeecommunity.org. Now, I love the words Chafee and community in the same sentence, because we're going to be talking about some of that here a little later, I do believe. And so, just doggone glad to have you on board. We're just going to see what comes up today. That's terrific. So, the Home and Community Support Services Survey, get out there and get it done. Let's continue with music, because we do have some fun stuff going on today. All right, I'm going to play a request, only because while this individual's here, I won't be able to play all three of these. So I'm going to play one of them right now. And this is a song by a group, an English rock band formed in London in 1968. Goes back a little ways. Yes, it does. They performed for about 3 years, and then they shut down for a bit, and then they got back on for about another year. They did. They weren't going for a long, long time, but they certainly did have the hits, and we're just going to play one of those right now. This is a song called All Right Now, and this goes out to Gina. Here we go.

Well, there it is. A little bit of It's All Right Now by Free. Got to tell you, we got some important people that keep this station going, and I don't ever want to forget to recognize them. It's not that I'm worried about it. It's just that I've got to tell you about it. 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And thank you also to Salida Garden Supply for being a sponsor for the Sunny Side Up show on Wednesday morning. We appreciate that. Yes, we do. Thank you to all of our underwriters. That's just such a special thing. It's hard to just tell you about it. Well, it's easy to tell you about it, but it's hard to imagine where we would be without them. And so we appreciate each and every one of you, all of our underwriters and all of our sponsors and all of our listeners who support the station and those who listen to this station. Good stuff. Good stuff. All right. So I think it's probably time to just jump in and find some more music. That's what I'm thinking. And I believe we've saved a couple of songs for a little later here. But I'm going to go back to one. This is real early in my life. One of the very first songs I recall hearing my brother play. I went to see him. He was going to KU at the time and in Lawrence, and he put this album on. I was kind of hooked instantly, and he was kind of living this life. I mean, every time I hear this song, I think of, well, his house, where he was, and all of that, and his roommates and all that stuff. So here we go. This one you'll know.

Yeah, that last little piano note kind of puts it to bed, doesn't it? What a great song. That's always been dear to my heart. Glad to be able to bring it to you. We try to bring the fun stuff. I do want to tell you, though, that Chaffee County Family and Youth Initiatives will be offering a nurturing parenting class beginning Wednesday, July 15th in Buena Vista. The program is designed for parents and caregivers and will meet from 5:30 to 8 p.m. Additional information is available by calling 719-398-3869. And I'm going to tell you that phone number one more time. 719-398-3869 for the Nurturing Parenting Program. And also, folks, the Salida Aspen Concert Series will mark its 50th season, 50th season, with six Saturday evening performances beginning July 11th and continuing through August 15th. Presented in partnership with the Aspen Music Festival and School, the series brings musicians from the festival to Salida for performances at Salida High School. Doors open at 5:45 p.m. with a pre-concert talk at 6:15 and performances beginning at 7 p.m. Additional information is available at SalidaAspenConcerts.org. Yeah, you know, that's one of the special things, and there are so many, by the way. That is one of the very, very special things that comes through Salida each and every summer. Can't wait to get in on that. And my guess is we're going to have somebody talking about that. Maybe we'll give you a little preview each week here. We did that last year on the show, and more than happy to do that again. I got to give Cheryl a call. Cheryl Hardy Moore is involved and has been in that, and our presumption is that she still is. And so if that's the case, maybe she just might want to drop on in. That's okay. Or maybe she doesn't want to get up this early, but I kind of doubt that. I'll give her a hard time no matter what. All right, so time for more music. I'm going to play another one by a gentleman I played last week. This is a gentleman who he started up, however you want to say it, the Jay Giles Band. And I was a big Jay Giles fan. I can't name all their songs, but this is one that is by Mr. Peter Wolf. Here we go. It's called Long Way Back Again.

Mr. Peter Wolf. There you go, folks. Yeah, that's a nice one. Nice easygoing thing. The Food Shed Alliance and Chaffey Mutual Aid are running a food and hygiene drive through the end of July. Requested items include bottled water, flavored water, beverage mixes, teas, honey, and more. 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Hygiene requests include sunscreen, bug spray, body wipes, baby wipes, aloe, and baby powder. 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There you go. Another way to help out in your community. And, you know, without you helping out, our community wouldn't be near what it is. We have such a wonderful, we have a plethora of public volunteers and public people. We're all public people. Folks who give their time and energy. It's unbelievable. And I often think of the first Wednesday in the month right outside the window here at the studio. My goodness, what people do. They come out and they show up and they do it for people they don't even know, usually. I mean, I think the greater part of who is served by the Emergency Food Assistance Program here, put on by Elaine here at the Salida Community Center, and Zion's out there helping direct things too, and several other people. I shouldn't single too many people, but those two are on top of their game. And there are so many people they serve that they don't even know. And, you know, to me, that is huge. And we're going to talk a little bit about maybe that subject a little bit later on the show here in the next hour. Speaking of that, we're about two-thirds of the way in here on our first hour on the Sunny Side Up show. And we're going to go into In Our Backyard at hour number two with a conversation. And we're going to have a conversation with a couple of folks here that have been in the community for a while and served in their community and are serving in their community. And we're going to talk about some

of those ways that that's happening and things that are going on in the community and things that maybe just maybe this is an awareness conversation. And so we're happy to have it. We look forward to having it. And we'll do that real soon. So on to more music. I think, you know, I can sit here and talk a lot. You know that about me, but that's okay. I'm going to go ahead and just play a song. I think it's time. So let's do one here. I'm going to play one by a young man who's no longer with us, left us a few years back here, and this is the first band he was ever in. This song goes, I'm going to dedicate this song to Mike, and if Mike's listening, he'll know who this is instantly. This song's called Orphan of the Storm. Here we go. And the band? Well, try to guess. Here we go.

Well, that was not Tom Petty and the Heartbreakers. That was Mudcrutch. This is where Tom Petty was before the Heartbreakers and before his solo career. And, yeah, what a great song. All right. So I think it's time to tell you a little bit about something that's kind of new in the community here. And it's already gone on, and I witnessed it happening driving down the street, which was so cool. The Chafee Walk and Roll offers short daytime walks for people experiencing difficulty walking or mobility limitations. Walks take place during spring, summer, and fall in safe, accessible locations and all are welcome to participate. Participants are encouraged to bring any walking equipment, wheels, personal assistance, or other personal needs. Rides to walking sites are available if needed. For more information, contact Dave Ward at 719-221-1728. And Dave, you may have heard that name before. He's been on this station for a lot of years, over two decades. He's had many, many shows, I believe six different shows over the time. And Dave is giving back to the community, and he's recognized the need in the community. And I believe Marilyn Bolden is helping Dave with that. Thank you, Marilyn. And thank you, Dave. What a wonderful, wonderful thing that has begun in our community for those who may need that. Or if you just want to get some fresh air and come out and walk with these folks, help them out, any way you want to do that works for us. It just does. So on that note, we're going to roll on, and we're just going to play another song. I believe it's time to pull one out of the hat. Yeah, I'm gonna play one here. This is gonna go on and on for just a little bit. Oh, I got a new one here. Let's see if we can pull this up. This is this is one by an artist that you should recognize, actually. A guy named Martin Garrix, but this is Mr. Ed Sheeran. It's in this song, so I'm going to pull this up, and I don't play a lot of Ed Sheeran, but I'm going to play this one. Here we go. It's called Repeat It. Listen in.

All right. There we go. Folks, let's do this. Let's tell you about Central Colorado Mountain Riders. Central Colorado Mountain Riders is offering free trail maintenance skills trainings this spring and summer. Sessions take place May 9th at Tennessee Pass and June 27th at Molas Pass from 9 a.m. to 4 p.m. These hands-on trainings will cover trail building techniques and are open to those interested in supporting local trail systems. More information can be found at centralcoloradomountainriders.com. All right. So we're coming on to the top of the hour pretty soon. We're going to play a couple more songs, and then we'll just jump into the next hour. And we think you're going to appreciate that. So thank you for joining us. We're going to have some discussion that'll hopefully benefit the community, inform the community, and we've got a couple of guests who've already popped in our studio. So we're going to put a song on here just for a second, and we'll get ready for the next hour. And I think I want to play one here that we're going to jump into one. This will take us into, let's see, I've got it. Where did it go? Okay. I know I can find this. I've done this before. I did start doing this a while back. This song's called I Miss You. And this is by a young lady named Kelly Hunt. And it's not the Kelly Hunt that grew up here in town, not the young lady. This is a young lady who lives in Lawrence, Kansas City area. And about 5 decades ago, we were very, very close. We are all working in the same band, and she's a very talented musician. And this young lady went on to cut several CDs. So we're going to listen to the song. And I'd like you to listen to the way the song builds. The voice is beyond control. And so this song is called I Miss You by Miss Kelly Hunt.

Oh, my. That's Kelly Hunt, the one you may not have heard of if you live here. What a talent. What a talent. Kelly, that goes out to you and Russ and Wes. And yeah, just had to put that on the air. Haven't played that in a long, long time. Well, we're at the top of the hour, folks, and you know what that means. Those of you who listen to this show, here we are.

0: right, there we go. That's the start of the top of the hour. And we all know that's called Dawning of the Day by Waxy Dargles, our Stillwater, Oklahoma group from Ireland. I was able to catch him on a plane out of Edinburgh going back to London, met that whole gang. So that's my little tribute to you. We hope you listen. And if you don't, that's okay. I listen to you. So it works both ways. All right, we're at the top of the hour, and we're gonna thank some people real quick. I just got to be honest with you. This is something that we have underwriters, and we just have to recognize these people because if without them, we wouldn't be here. And I'm going to tell you about one of them right now. 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And the third underwriter for our second hour of Sunny Side Up in our backyard version, I want to tell you about, and we love all of our underwriters, but this one's very special, Chaffee County Public Health. There are so many programs that Chaffee County Public Health puts out there for us, and one of them I'm going to tell you about right now. Did you know that Colorado is home to nearly 30 species of ticks, many capable of transmitting germs that cause illness like Lyme disease? Wearing long sleeve pants and shirts, using EPA registered repellents, and performing tick checks when you are in tick prone areas can help reduce your exposure to tick bites. More information available at coloradoticks.org. Thank you so much to Chaffee County Public Health for being an underwriter for this show. All right, so we have a couple of guests today, and we're going to put their microphones live, and we're going to introduce you. We have Ms. Gina Lucrezzi. Let you say the word, and then I'll say it after that.
1: Lucrezzi.
0: Ah, Lucrezzi. I knew I could get that right sooner or later. But why try to botch it when you can hear it the right way? Okay. Gina Lucrezzi. And Gina, you are a Chaffee County Commissioner.
1: That is correct.
0: All right. She's a Democratic Chaffee County Commissioner here, and she's going to help us along in this discussion. And we have Mr. Ed Cooper. I know how to say that name. Hello, Ed. Good morning.
2: Good morning.
0: Good morning. So what I'd like to do is have you each just do a short introduction to the community out here and tell us, like, you can end up by how I wrangled you into getting here, but bottom line is how long you've been in the community, how long have you been in the county, the community of Salida, what brought you here, maybe a little bit about who you are and what you've been up to. You don't have to get too heavily into it, but let's just a small introduction. How about that? Who wants to start?
1: I saw a point.
0: Okay. Gina, welcome to KHEN.
1: Hey, thanks for having me, Fred. This is great. I'm excited to be here.
0: Good.
1: Let's see. All right. You said a little bit about me. So I moved to Chaffee County in 2019. I live in Buena Vista. And the first time I actually, came to the county was back in, I think it was 2009, to run a Trail Through Time, the half marathon here. Actually took first place that year in
0: Whoa,
1: the half marathon. I just knew it was like a match made after that. No, but I moved to the state back in 2008 and have been floating around and eventually was able to make my way here. Wish I had found it a little sooner or had the ability to be here a little sooner. But plopped right in. I moved here because of the amazing outdoors and the great community and have just...
0: They didn't have that where you were?
1: There's great communities everywhere, but there's something special here in Chaffee County.
0: There we go.
1: So,
0: where from?
1: Before that, I was living... Where was I living before that? I was in the Roaring Fork Valley.
0: Okay. Much different.
1: Yep. And before that, I was in Boulder. And before that, I was in Colorado Springs. So I had a chance to kind of float around the state before...
0: You danced all the way around before you landed right here.
1: Yes. I'm glad I finally made it.
0: Well, yeah, absolutely. And so you do hold public office, and we're thankful for that, all of us in the county. We have to have those folks who serve and be there for us and be a representative and be a voice for us. So thank you for that. And Ed, what brought you to Salida?
2: Well, Salida's kind of the right size, the right place in terms of activity, and the grandkids are here.
0: Uh-huh.
2: So some that was an easy decision.
0: That's pretty easy. Yeah, it is.
2: But we still travel quite a bit. And my career came to Colorado in 1964, which is quite a distinct time frame.
0: You beat me. I didn't get here to 69.
2: My first exposure up in this valley was coming towards Salida was in about 1970. And it was a very different place, to say the least, in 1970. But as we kind of looked at the development of this area and the opportunity, it was a good place to be. We bought property in 2012 and then moved full-time in 2015. But we've lived around the world and continue to do things and ventures in other places. But this is the home base now after almost 6 years in Boulder.
0: Very nice. Not much choice between here and Boulder. I like Boulder a lot, but this is a great place to live. Well, good. All right. So we have a couple of things we thought about, and we're going to have a little fun, too. We're going to play a little music that's requested. Actually, I did earlier. I took the liberty and played a couple that Gina had suggested earlier. But we're going to go do that. We'll each play a song by each of them throughout this conversation. But there's a few subjects that they have tossed around, and we may not get to all of them. But would you like to maybe review that, Ed, and what some of the things that you'd maybe, or we can just jump into one. What's one of the most, maybe I should do it this way. What is one of the most concerning and or at the top of your mind, Ed, of what we can inform the community about today? What subject hits to your heart maybe? Maybe something you put a lot of time into and because you felt so strongly about it. What would that be?
2: Well, as some of the listeners know, and Gina and Fred know, Community Foundation started in our living room in 2018. And I've been in looking at Colorado, but also in the development of Colorado, but looking at the Upper Arkansas Valley and Chaffee County, been concerned about the level of support systems and the intent on a couple of words that have become not so popular, common good, and how we invest in communities and the responsibilities of citizenship relative to participating, being active, and in doing things that are in the category of philanthropy. So philanthropy is, as we were talking about earlier in the studio here, is something that incorporates certainly an intentional kind of giving, but it doesn't have to be monetary. But is often that is the focus. And we've watched that develop here as people have invested more time. The nonprofits have gotten stronger. The Community Foundation has grown and provided a backstop to emergencies, as well as the kind of development of funding and grants, training for nonprofits, all those kind of things that are very critical to the sustaining a community in the long run, because things happen and the trajectory of planning and development is not just a case of government. So it has to be part of the community.
0: What made you realize that, you realized the need at some point, but what was the impetus that made you jump in and say, we got to do this?
2: Well, the initial parts were about 4 or 5 years of conversation around the community. When I first came full-time in 2015, I went out and interviewed about 100 people, as business owners, talking about asking them the question, what are the key parts of the culture that you want to sustain? Because we're about to undergo a very critical development period where the local culture can be overrun very quickly by tourism, by development, by us newcomers who come in here, and what do you want to sustain? And one of the things I found was I could not get people to provide me with the critical pieces of the local culture that they wanted to sustain. I found that rather outstanding.
0: But interesting.
2: We can come back to that topic. But the other part was I ran into a succession of conversations where people said, well, why can't we do that? Or why isn't this happening? And my answer to all of those was, we don't have a community foundation. It's like, why can't we get these kind of funds? We don't have a community foundation. Why don't we have an emergency fund? We don't have a community foundation. Why don't we do training? We don't have a community foundation. So after the Envision process, which was in early 2018, the Community Foundation came out at the top of that list for the one part of the organization that we had. And I became the spokesperson for the Community Foundation as the lead element of project that we wanted to develop. And I was already working in Kosovo, which is 8,000 miles away, so it was a little bit difficult to kind of figure out how to kind of start the Community Foundation. But in March of 2018, I invited the people who had signed up for the task, the county commissioners, mayors, other people at the table. We talked about what a community foundation was, the impetus, and then that small group of people started the process of building the organization, building the nonprofit, and then the key element was raising money and having a substantial budget for the Community Foundation to get started, to have an executive director, and to move ahead as a nonprofit. So that has now, without going into the details of how big the Community Foundation has become and the importance in the community, it has fulfilled all those needs and, in fact, is building an endowment. And the philanthropy, at least the fiscal philanthropy, has grown substantially in the community. And that's part of the role of a Community Foundation, is building that kind of giving and participation in the community. And if we have time at the latter part of our conversation, I'd like to talk about a center on the common good, which is a place where we could have a forum for the kind of critical issues that Gina and I were talking about yesterday, where we can actually discuss these kind of issues, both in small private conversations for action, but also in public conversations about these kind of pieces. And it was one of the things that I put on the table in that initial March conversation about one of the things that the Community Foundation should be doing is continuing that kind of Envision process where we had 1,000 people participating in the community in active conversation. So it's not just a temporal thing, it's just not a one-time, we come together and we lay out a plan, but it's an active set of conversations. So yeah, we'll come back to that also.
0: So in about 8 years now, mm-hmm. And you've paid attention to this the last couple of years, probably more than you may have, I'm just mm-hmm. guessing.
1: Sure.
0: Right. What impact have you noticed of the Chaffee County Community Foundation? How has that played in succession with what you do, what your goals are as a commissioner, or does it, or is it just complementary, or one of each or the other? Maybe talk a little about that.
1: Sure. I mean, first off, big hats off to the Community Foundation, and I'm glad it exists. It does a ton for this community, and we're all thankful for it, and the team over there, and the folks that have started it. So, yeah, it's interesting. The county has the ability to do quite a bit, but our reach only goes so far. So you need additional partners and opportunities and organizations to help bring in the ability for funding to help these other areas that we just don't have the ability to fund. And I think they do a great job with that. You know, we were talking a little bit about philanthropic possibilities or other, well, I want to say additional areas, some of the things I think we're already touching on, but where I would love to see more support or what else can we be doing is, childcare is we live in a childcare desert out here, right? And we are already doing a great job, but man, oh man, if there is more support we could get from the community in multiple ways, that would go very, very far. It's hard for people to go into the jobs that we have here, and our economic viability can be tricky. We need to diversify that as well. But if we don't have daycare centers, childcare facilities, it makes it really hard to then also bulk up our economic opportunities. So we have our early childhood organization that does an excellent job. I'm wondering if there's more opportunities out there to support them and what they're already doing. So I'm always hoping there's maybe a philanthropic effort out there that exists that could help with that. Maybe that means, just time, mentorship, facility. I know not everything actually means donations and dollars. There's other ways.
0: There are. So it's not a pass the buck thing. It's a collaboration.
1: Yes. Yeah.
0: I'm hearing a little bit of collaboration here, which not a little bit, a lot. Mm-hmm. I mean, I remember daycare 40 years ago. you know, it was all we could both do for all of a sudden daycare was one of our salaries. And that was a decision time. I can't imagine living in a community where you have that situation and then you have nowhere to go.
1: Right.
0: Which is what I heard you say. Mm-hmm. That's a huge need. Mm-hmm. Just one in the county. Yeah, just one.
1: Yeah. Well.
0: And there are many.
1: Oh, yes. Like, I got a whole list, but
0: yeah, exactly. So, exactly.
1: I mean, also, like, thinking about, like, the heritage of our valley, you know, really stems on our agriculture, our producers, our farmers. And so what can we do to help grow that space? How can we encourage more folks, one, to respect what that is and care for it, but what else can we do to stand that up and to ensure that it continues on and on and on? You know, sometimes I get worried to see things like that dissipate just because of big business or you have, you know, other large organizations that come in and try to swoop that stuff up. But how can we better support them? What can we do here to continue to grow that area of what makes Chaffee County, you know, Chaffee County?
0: So. There are a couple of areas there already. You've got, and a couple of organizations, you've got Guidestone, you've got the land grant situation. Mm-hmm. It's called something different in every community in the United States. But we have that here as well. But what you do with it once you put something into perpetuity is very important. And I think we've got some great examples right here in our community of what can go on for community. I mean, I drive on Highway 50 between Ponch and Salida all the time, and there's so many events going on right there on the ranch, the closest ranch. And there's many ranches very, very close to our community. And so I think education is huge there. I don't think that if you talk about the ranchers need help cleaning the ditch or, you know, well, they own us all this land, why do they need... It isn't about that. It's about what you said. It's about the heritage and keeping that part, because that's the fabric of who we are. No matter what anybody thinks, no matter when we came here, no matter how much we love this community, it started there. And you can't, the moment you let go of how you got where you are, your community's in trouble. That's my theory. Mm-hmm. I don't know if that's part of that theory of how you're looking at that heritage thing. I mean,
1: It's core to who we are and the values here in Chaffee County.
0: Is.
1: So, yeah,
0: it
1: we
0: is.
1: Have that rises to the top every time when we think about the future, when we think about balance, we think about growth, we think about all those things. That is a core piece to, I don't want to say the puzzle, but, you know, the whole picture and ensuring the foundation and making sure that when folks do come into this valley, they recognize that and they understand it. And we educate them, to your point on education, to understand why that is so important and why they need to treat it that way as well, like any local here. So
0: yeah, well, you can become a local without being educated, but it's not a good idea generally, and not in this community. So, Ed, I'd like to jump back just a bit. So in the 8 years, you obviously can tell me pretty quickly, there's probably something you learned that you would rather have maybe done differently. And we don't have to dwell on that, but likely there's a couple of those. But really, what's the greatest success you've seen? The one thing that went down a road that you maybe didn't expect the success of? Is there something along those lines and into the development of the Community Development Foundation?
2: Well, the Community Foundation specifically, I mean, their task and there are funds, special funds, like for childcare within the Community Foundation. And the fact that the Community Foundation can come in and stand up other nonprofit organizations and help and facilitate their development over time. But quite frankly, I think the most surprising thing that's happened just in the last 2 or 3 years is the amount of not just time and effort on the part of community members, but money that has come in. You know, in my 10-year plan, there was an endowment for the Community Foundation to solidify the organization so it could support the other nonprofits, because that's its primary job. And what's happened is that fund grew from like zero to, you know, close to $1 million, and then pledges beyond that in a very short period of time. So people moving into the community with resources, people in the community with resources have been putting money. And that part of the philanthropic intent of how people use their resources, use the money that they have, has changed. And that's probably the most surprising thing, because I'll give you an example. When we started the Community Foundation, there were 10 individuals and couples who put $10,000 in. And that was pretty monumental in 2018 to have people contribute that size of donation. And in one case, one of the donors had to actually remortgage his house to get the $10,000. But the commitment was that high. In 2018, we also had a fire, and Methodist was burning. I was right on the line of evacuation, which I don't know why they didn't evacuate us, but basically, you know, my fence line, the other people on the other side were evacuated for weeks. And in that period of time, we could not raise $10,000 for an emergency fund. The emergency fund now that they're sitting on is hundreds of thousands of dollars, which is a static fund. And so it could be used for things that the county does not have resources for instance, food insufficiency. So when the food resources were cut, the Community Foundation could fill in that gap. When there was a fire up north, those people could be supported, you know, to disaster relief that wasn't available immediately because it's an immediate resource. And often other resources are not immediate in terms of coming, whether it's insurance, whether it's you know, federal resources or state resources. So the fact that we have moved so far so fast and the investment of people in the community, given how hard it was just 8 years ago to, you know, and I always say, yeah, I know a lot of people in the community because I've asked everybody for money.
0: Yeah, there you go.
1: Good fundraiser.
0: And you remember their responses, right?
2: And they're very surprising. Yeah, you know, I'll give you a quick, you know, Betsy came to me a couple of years ago and said, you know, do you know these people? And I said, yes, they're people I've met on the trail. And I first convinced them that they should take the COVID money and give it to the Community Foundation. So that took a while, and eventually they gave their COVID money to the Community Foundation. And these are two retired teachers, and you know, not people who have tremendous amount of resources. And then, I mean, they made a much, much larger, as in five-figure, substantial five-figure donation to the Community Foundation. You know, over time, the proof of the concept and people's investment in the community has shifted, and it takes a while. It's not something that you're going to get in the first year or two, but now over 8 years, you can kind of see the results. And I think the Community Foundation has kept to the initial principles, because when we had that first meeting sitting around my dining room table, I disinvited all the politicians, because I said, community foundations, the worst case of community foundations is that they become political. And that's the worst case, because it needs to be something for everybody. And the only way you can do that is to kind of separate the politics of the community, which are very important and critical to, and everything's political, but, you know, separate that and become as apolitical as we can over the history of the Community Foundation.
0: Has that sustained itself?
2: And it has sustained itself. So that's
0: incredible.
2: That's the point, is that if you look at the resistance to the Community Foundation, the initial resistance, which was most people that I talked to were not in favor of having Community Foundation.
0: The number one reason was?
2: And so the reason was because they thought it would detract from the other nonprofits, that the money would go to the Community Foundation and not go. And I had long arguments with some of the...
0: Seems like a somewhat valid argument, but you had reasons that that wasn't the case, right?
2: Well, and I could not convince them that actually in the end, and I never convinced some of the community leaders that that was the case. Now, I wish some of them were alive that I could kind of say, oh, here we are 8 years later, see what happened. But the... Yeah, it was that investment in something like the Community Foundation or Community Fund or whatever it's called in other places, that returns investment, because now we can bring other money in that there was no venue for that before. Yeah. And then to expand upon and build upon philanthropy and the kind of donation community and time and money in terms of those pieces, and to stand up and make the nonprofits healthier. As we go. So that's all come to fruition. And, it's...
0: So the message has been incredibly important to let people know where that monetary gift or part of their life,
2: right,
0: what it does, the effect of who you can be, right? Mm-hmm. Is that how that is?
2: I think we want to come back and talk about communication.
0: We could just go right into that. I just had a couple quick things before a little nuts and bolts on the Chaffee County Community Foundation. Meetings, membership, current activities. Just three quick points. Do you have regular meetings? Do you have what kind of membership do you have? And what segment of the population is that membership? Describe gently and current activities going on right now that are so important that are top of your list.
2: Yeah, and I'm not sure as
0: and that's fine.
2: I'm sitting on the sideline at some level as part of the advisory group, and I stepped out of the chair after 4 years, so my participation and the leadership of the current foundation board and Betsy and her staff.
0: So there's a board and an advisory group.
2: A board and advisory group, and the board and the advisory group meet on a regular basis.
0: Okay.
2: That's really the primary community participation.
0: Okay.
2: But then there are other elements of people participating. Like there's a new effort on a consulting corps. So now there's a group of consultants in the community that are available to nonprofits for free to participate in things they do. I'm participating in with one nonprofit organization now in that role. So there's no membership per se.
0: That's why I asked the question.
2: Other than the fact that we fundraise,
0: okay,
2: and we do need people participating in terms of donating.
0: So your name is on the roll once you, yeah.
2: Yeah, so okay. Then you become a member.
0: Yeah, exactly. And the most recent current thing you're leaning towards right now?
2: It's such a broad set of initiatives. This consulting core thing is new. I'd have to go back and kind of look at if you go to the website, which is a very good website, and look at the set of activities. It is such a broad set of activities that very few, it's a very small staff, and but the money, which is certainly one of our intents from day one, was that the limited resources that we have in a very small county would go to activities, initiatives, grants, training, and not necessarily to administrative overhead. So the overhead is very low, and we've maintained that overhead very low. And if you look at that set of activities, I'm not sure what I'd point to that would be the most critical part, but there are initiatives of bringing new nonprofits to the table, but there are a series of things.
0: That's really a great one there.
2: Yeah.
0: I mean, that's a great initiative to have at the top of your... So give me the website to everyone out there. Give the website out so they can go online.
2: Chaffee Community.
0: That's okay. You're just part of it. I could call your number and I'd be on there, right? Chaffee County Community Foundation.org?
2: Yes, it's a .org.
0: Does that sound right? CCCF.org or whatever.
2: Yes, not CCCF.
0: At any rate, we'll get that out there for everyone.
2: Here it goes.
1: ChaffeeCommunity.org.
0: Oh, yeah. Chaffee Community.
2: I knew it wasn't the
0: okay. Well,
2: it never was
0: .org.
1: The whole thing.
2: It did go through some other.
0: Gina, how do you feel about them just kicking the county out of that? I mean,
1: no. Hey, the county doesn't need to be involved in all the things.
0: Well,
1: and it shouldn't sometimes.
0: Talk more about that. Let's talk more about that, because this sounds like a very... I mean, you've already described it as very, very complimentary to the works of the county.
2: Right.
0: So, coming from your perspective, what can you fill in as to what Ed has said here and the effect it's had on what you've been doing for the last year and a half?
1: Well, I think the Community Foundation is just an important piece to, like you said, integrating with the various initiatives, and other projects that are happening. Right now, obviously, we're in a drought and wildfire is a real thing. Just the other day, Chaffee County Public Health, along with the Community Foundation, helped put on an emergency preparedness clinic or event for the community. And they had a panel of folks from different disciplines and areas, and it was open to the public. But they do lots of, I guess, events like that that I think are hugely important to our community. So, and that's just one of them. Thinking about some of the other things. I mean, the fact that they put together for Colorado Gives Day and all the different nonprofits that are involved in that. Yeah,
2: thank you for bringing that up.
0: Yeah, that's huge. That's huge.
1: Well, being a part of Chaffee County Search and Rescue North, obviously we have two search and rescue organizations here, and they're all, it's all donation and grant funded, you know, and everybody's a volunteer. And we've been a part of the Colorado Gives Day for a long time, and it's amazing to see how many people are willing to provide a little something. But that all goes through the Community Foundation and that platform.
0: Oh, it does. So if I wanted to give to our search and rescue, our EMTs, our Chaffee North, Chaffee South rescue, we would go through the Community Foundation?
1: For the Colorado Gives Day,
0: Colorado Gives Day, okay.
1: Yep.
0: But I could still find something out there if I wanted to give directly.
1: Yes, sure. You can always go to the websites.
0: Okay. That's a tremendous thing. A lot of people may not know that those are totally, totally funded by volunteers and donation.
1: Yeah.
0: That's huge.
1: Yeah.
0: And I want them to come to my door if I need them. I'm telling you.
1: Yeah, we get a pretty big county when it comes to outdoor recreation and people that sometimes get themselves in trouble.
0: They do. So I think the idea there is pay it forward just in case.
1: Yeah,
0: Is that how that goes? You know, everybody get out there, write your check now. And we'll still come, but write your check.
2: So Colorado Gives is a relatively new initiative here. It was sponsored by the Community Foundation. I remember the first year starting it up, and I think we raised like $35,000, which was, I think in our estimation, was a very good amount. And this year, that amount keeps creeping up and is approaching $1 million.
0: That's
2: so
0: huge.
2: I mean, to me, this is astonishing, that scope of growth of the contributions to the community and then the use of those funds. Not all that goes to the Community Foundation, because those are funds that are raised for the other nonprofits under the umbrella, and that money goes directly to those.
0: So there's a couple of ways you can help your community and your nonprofits. That's one of them, and the way you described earlier, that's tremendous. So maybe we could move in a little bit more to, let's talk about the county for a minute. Can we do that, Gina?
1: Sure.
0: What are some of the top initiatives you have going, you and your fellow commissioners, that not necessarily are in direct contact or in direct cahoots or collaboration is our key word here today with the Chaffee Community Foundation. But what are some of the top things that I was out at an event the other day, and one of your fellow commissioners had a list that was just like so long. And I'll show you that in just a second. But, you know, I guess my point is, I don't think that the average public person out in the public realizes all the different facets of what the county has to take care of.
1: Oh, let me.
0: So you don't have to list them. You don't have to list them. But hit on two or three or four that just maybe you think that people don't hear every day. And it's like, no, we got to pay attention to that.
1: Yeah. Yeah, sure. I'm like, it's so hard not to rattle off the long list. Because to your point, there are quite a few things. There are quite a few things out there that we're busy doing. And it is hard to have everybody tune into that. But I also, for as much as I know communication is one of the things maybe we'll dig into a little bit more, I do believe we have to get a little bit more forward facing with getting that communication out about what we are doing. But I would also challenge the community in saying, like, hey, you have to be interested in reading about it as well. We can only go so far before they have to tune in.
0: Absolutely.
1: And this is a little tangent sidestep. But at our meetings, you know, we had our BOCC meeting yesterday up in BV, and, you know, it's hit

0: Yes, it is 3 minutes. You know, every once in a while we, you know, if there's a long list of people ready to roll and we have a big topic day, then we keep it to the 3 minutes.
1: Yeah.
0: But if, you know, nobody else is there, we can extend that. So
1: Ed and I need to come at the end of the meeting and we each get 3 minutes, and that's there we go. No. We could talk about drainage. We could talk about whatever Ed, whatever it is that you'd like to talk about.
0: I can only imagine.
2: You can come in on Zoom.
1: Come in on Zoom. So I'm gonna run a list, and you tell me if any of these are pertinent or impertinent, or any of them jump at you.
0: Sure.
1: Food access, ag producer resiliency, accessible childcare, strong schools, health care for all, affordable housing. Okay, we're gonna say that's big. Okay.
0: Yeah.
1: Living wages, a house and childcare. We talked about that.
0: Yeah.
1: Address county vulnerability. That's an interesting one. Public lands, forest health.
0: Sure.
1: Safe roads for people and wildlife.
0: Yeah.
1: Recycling.
0: Yeah.
1: Composting, waste diversion, climate change, mitigation of impact. $8 million lowered for the budget. What? You've done well. Adjust for inflation, right? If it's done well. The Department of Human Services, a road and bridge budget, partner relationships with this foundation we're talking about here today, a guidestone, land use, emergency preparedness, work with state and federal partners, water. You know, it just goes on and on and on. And I just, the reason I listed that is, and thank you to one of your fellow commissioners for that. I was making notes furiously when I was hearing them talk, and I got all of that from, but the point is, every one of those are just as important as the next. So tell me about prioritization. How do you as a group prioritize, okay, this month, next month, there must be a system you have. Is it by, and I'll lead into this, is it by the input you've had from the community, or is it by the goals you have and you don't want to let go, you got to get this done and it's at a time frame thing?
0: Oh, that's a great question. And to be honest, there are priorities. And the list you rattled off are absolutely everything on there is a priority. So to decide which one comes first is actually really tricky. You've got three commissioners that might see that list differently, right? So there's that. Sometimes it's like, well, what funding do we have for each one? Because some of the funding for each one of those comes through generally a lot of times grants. So what's available right now? Can we act on that? And what is happening within the community? You know, is the community saying, hey, this is the top priority we want to see from you all. And maybe that's the one we go for first. But, you know, they're all tricky to
1: if to we prioritize. Can,
0: yes,
1: tricky. Yeah.
0: Yes. It's never ending.
1: Different reasons, huh?
0: Yeah. But, you know, right now I could speak on some of those. Our food access, which would be tied into the community foundation as well. We did receive a DOLA grant, Department of Local Affairs, and we were the first in the state to receive this grant to help us put together a coalition, an initiative that really ties in, obviously, our agriculture group and the community in terms of food security. So what can we do to, better utilize what we have here, continue to see that grow, and how do we support both our producers and our farmers with what they're doing and have their products or their goods be sold here, right? So when we had the SNAP issue, was it last year, last November, and things were being cut in terms of funding from the Fed, we had to figure out ways of finding the funds to be able to provide money to folks in need. And so if we had a better food access, food security system set up, we might be able to alleviate that in a different way versus trying to find the funds if we have available food and things, resources here on the ground. Now, we're a rural community. We don't have all the same resources as our Front Range friends do.
1: That was exactly, I was almost to say something like this. Do you have the same challenge as like City of Denver versus homeless the needy versus county versus... Is it the same challenge, but it's a different way of approach, right?
0: It's funny. I I have to watch myself at times because I'll get a little feisty when I start thinking about the Front Range and the state and how things work in terms of resources and grants and just opportunities. You know, we're small, we're tiny. The Front Range is big, so they have a lot more people. And so we'll fight tooth

0: the nail to get what we can for our community. And it's hard to go up against those bigger municipalities, but we're just as important. We have just the same needs. The difference for us, we do have a smaller population. We're more spread out. We have less resources. So in my opinion, we deserve twice as much as what they receive on the Front Range, because they have the ability to create much more. They have the people. They have a lot more people to help pay for it. And everything is much closer. So, you know, it's just, it's not apples to apples. And so when I feel as though our community is experiencing a situation, you know, something, or, you know, something that's a struggle, it hits us 10 times harder than it hits others. And so in my role as commissioner, that is something I wouldn't have seen before getting this role, you know, because you learn a lot more when you're in the hot seat than you do if you're, you know, just walking down the sidewalk living here, you know. But the good thing is we have this thing called the Colorado Counties Inc., which is our lobbyist group. It's called CCI is what we'll refer to it all the time. And we are able to, all 64 counties in the state are a part of it. And we're able to have great conversations with all the different county commissioners around the state to address the issues that we have, whether it's rural or it's, you know, obviously in the Front Range where it's much busier. And we tried to come together on different legislative ideas and policies that we would like to see move forward. And hopefully then our state legislators actually put them into play and vote them through, and the governor actually signs it. So therefore, to hopefully help us. But we try to work with that collaboration across the board and support each other, even though we come from, you know, different backgrounds, right, different, you know, different needs, different situations.
1: Very much so. Rural Northwest is so different than rural Southeast.
0: Yes.
1: And likewise. Yeah.
0: Yeah. Yeah.
1: It's very diverse.
0: Yeah.
1: We have a diverse state. We do. Well, we're going to take a little break. We're going to play a song.
0: All right.
1: You had a song by the was it The Boss?
0: Oh, come on, of course.
1: I'm just saying, we're going to play, we're going to take a little break. Here we go. You know this one. Here we go, folks.

0: baby. Born to Run. All right. If you're not born to run, you shouldn't be. Yeah, okay. We're not going to go there. Thanks you so much. We have had a fun morning so far. We have our guests in our studio here. And Gina and Ed have been talking about your community and a lot of different subjects. So we're winding down. So there may be something we want to go back and forth with here real quick. And then after that, we'll let each one kind of summarize and just say what they'd like. But you had something, Ed, you were bringing up about one particular subject you wanted to talk about before we go.
1: Yeah, Gina and I were talking about collaboration and communication, and it's a longstanding issue. I told her that when in my early career in the 70s, when we polled people about what are the critical issues in organizations and communities, that almost always consistently at the top was communication. Yeah, communication is poor. And I said in those days, communication was, you know, somebody sending you a letter. There was no other mechanism. And now that we have like everything that you can imagine, it's still at the top.
0: Yeah.
1: And so, and that's an effort that we need mechanisms. We need things like that, the original envision process to continue, which I had hoped would be the case. So what I proposed was to do something that is used in the United States and around the world, something called an institute or a center on the common good or whatever we want to call it, you know, in terms of using a different nomenclature.
0: I like that term because it encompasses a lot, doesn't it?
1: And I had envisioned it being a critical part of one of the pillars of the Community Foundation, where people can come together and there are initiatives of common conversation. So it's not just coming to the commissioners meeting and talking about what your interests are, but what are the common conversations we need to have about the future, the present, skip the past, and kind of go
0: learn from it. Skip it, but learn from it.
1: Learn from it. And to have those conversations so that they provide action for our future steps. It provides a framework for people in government, provides a framework for people in nonprofits, for everyday citizens about what's happening, where is it going to go. If we have an issue that says, well, I don't know what the county's doing, well, we need a forum that's probably going to augment what the administration and the commissioners can do and their venue in terms of communicating that. And we have some of those kind of organizations and meetings that are happening that are public meetings now, but they tend to be more individually focused. On the other end of that is we have initiatives that we've done some of this in the background, but we need more background conversations among parties who can make stuff happen. And those are not public conversations. Those are private conversations that happen now, but they tend to be too privileged. You know, it's like I can tell you the same people who are sitting there making those decisions in this area or this area or this area, and those need to become broader conversations conversations that then turn to public conversations.
0: How do you go about that? How do you do that?
1: We're going to have to, from the common group of conversations, we need to identify specific topics of things that need to happen. So if we have issues related to child care,
0: little bullet points here.
1: If we have issues related to food insufficiency, then or things that have come up on the commissioner's agenda in terms of land use and development, how do we have those kind of ongoing creative conversations that lead to action, and that there are specific formats for this kind of conversation that we can do and be facilitated. So, it's something that I would like to come back to.
0: Is that for another show, Ed?
1: And that's for another show where we can actually
0: We can absolutely. There are more microphones available. I'm just saying. Sum up your visit here today, and what's the biggest message, Ed, that you would like to get across to those in the community that, you know, I know I asked you in here, and we've been wanting to pull this together for a long, long time, and I'm so glad we did. And once again, thank you so much both for giving us a part of your important day, and I know you're both very busy, as are some. Us old retired guys, if we can pull this together and make it happen, well, that's okay too. But I just want to know, you know, what maybe a couple of things that you'd like to sum up with, Ed.
1: So I think the primary part of the conversation, which was really about philanthropy, is people participating actively in investing in the community, both in terms of their time, effort, and in terms of their money. And we need to continue to expand that. And there are segments of the population that are not actively participating in any of the processes. And we need to continue to bring those people into that conversation, into participation, no matter how busy they are. So it's not just cleaning ditches, right, which is kind of an obvious thing. But it is the other kind of activities and thought process about the future and having them invested in that future and as part of that conversation. And that is, I think, going to be critical to the health and development of the community, because we're in, you know, given the nature of the economy, the nature of the politics and development in a small place, there will be a lot of conflicts. And how do we resolve those? How do we have people invested? How do we have people participating, both in terms of active thinking and discussion and action steps, but also participating in terms of investing?
0: And the real goal on that is not so different than our little fundraising here at KHEN. So if you get people to invest, it's a different feeling. It's a different feeling when you listen to the radio. Mm-hmm. It is to me. And that's just my interpretation of that. So getting that buy-in is huge. Thank you very much. Thank you. We're going to go out on a song that Ed chose. We're not going out just yet, but we are going to go out on your song.
1: Okay, good.
0: Just so you know.
1: So, this song is from 1969, and it has a bunch of themes that I think are important to us now.
0: Okay, so it's a lyrical issue.
1: Very lyrical.
0: Okay, good shot. And it doesn't have
1: no words that
0: I'm
1: we
0: just
1: don't.
0: Saying, yeah, I got myself in trouble already. I'm on double secret probation now. So, all right. So, Gina, we have a few minutes.
2: Sure. Yes.
0: Let us know what you would like to. What is there a message or just what do you think about our conversation today?
2: No, overall? I mean, first off, this is great. Got to hang with Fred and Ed on KHEN. You know, come on.
0: Easy to remember, right?
2: Yeah, I know. That's a nice blends together well. Now, you know, just to kind of speak quickly to some of Ed's points there on communication and collaboration. I mean, those two go together, right? Because you can't collaborate unless you're communicating. Something that's been very important to me, and I'm not going to lie, it's actually been a struggle to try to have it come together, but a big thing that I've been interested in and something that I hope to see with my time in the hot seat is to bring the community together more so than it has been in the past. I want to see us working much better between our municipalities and other agencies within Chaffee County. You know, I'm a big believer that we get further when we're working together versus kind of doing our own thing. And we are a small county. We have around 20,000 people that live here. And so we need to work together to make things move forward. We can't all individually go at everything alone. And so something that I'm working towards is trying to find more ways for those communications, whether it's, you know, I mean, there's all types of different groups, right? You talked about, you know, you have the individual private type groups, and there's, you know, you get your elected officials together. I would like to see our department heads work with the department heads of the different municipalities. You know, there's all these levels of conversation, in my opinion, that should be happening. So we have a better understanding of what everybody's doing. We figure out, hey, where, how do we blend and braid those things? What are the trends? What are the things that we're completely opposite ends of the spectrum? And if you can identify those, I think you can have a better path forward for what you want. And I think at the end of the day, that helps our entire community because we're all on the same page. We know what's coming. We know it's not going to work, but we can move forward together in a way that makes sense. When we don't do that, we clash, we have arguments, and it makes it a lot harder to get along. So something that's really important to me is having better communication, not just with individuals within the community, but between our agencies and the jurisdictions we have within Chaffee County and beyond, to be honest. That really starts at...
0: Progress demands communication.
2: Yes, it does. I was a TV film undergrad, it's important to me. last two things I'd say is I wish everybody could just... give one another a little bit of grace and understanding and patience. We do live in a tough world with tough situations for everybody in different ways. But take a beat, you know, just listen to your neighbor, and just try to understand. Even if you don't agree, just take a moment to just, You know, everybody wants to be heard because they have something to say. You don't have to agree with it, but give them the space to listen and maybe learn something from it.
0: Great advice.
2: And then the last thing I'll say is just happy FIBARC.
0: Yeah.
2: It's exciting week here.
0: 5 o'clock today is the kickoff. Right? I believe it's 5 o'clock today.
2: I think so.
0: And, you know, that's a great segue into my friend David. Plays the Chapman Stick here in town, David Tipton, and his one of the songs he picked on his show when we were here on Connecting Frequencies is What's So Funny About Peace, Love, and Understanding? And you just, I think you mentioned all three of those a second ago. Yeah. So on that note, folks, we're going to go out on Ed's song, and we're going to play this song. It's called Elusive Butterfly, and Ed wants us to listen to the lyrics. So, Mr. Bob Lynn, here we go. Thank you so much, Ed Cooper, Gina Lucrezzi.
2: There you go.
0: Did I do that? Thank you so much for coming to the studio. We appreciate you. We appreciate the conversation. Let's listen to Bob Lynn.

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4: Well, good morning, good morning, good morning, Salida. Hey, hey, hey, It is a nice day. Hey, welcome to Wednesday. FIBARC is kicking off this evening. FIBARC 2026. So let that river flow. Hey, pray for some rain. That would be sweet. Hey, this is Dustin, and you're on the air with me for the next hour. Let's see. This show is called We Made It Here From There. And here I am, and there you are. I am without a guest this morning, and here's how this happens in my world. I schedule a guest, and I say, hey, how about this day? I'll hold it on my calendar. And they say, no, that other day works better. And I'm like, cool, I'll put that on my calendar. And then I forget to remove the first one. So I don't have a guest this morning. They're later on next month. So, but if you are in the area, if you want to come hang out and chat with me, KHEN is right on the corner of F and 3rd Street, little yellow house with a right across the street from Mike's garage. Yeah, find it. It's a very big town shoved into a very small space. Yeah, let's go with that. Hey, I'm going to play a little bit of music with you this morning and talk to whomever walks in the door. Hey, if you're visiting Salida, thank you for coming to visit our town. And this is our neighborhood, so please understand that we don't throw trash on our streets, but we do put a lot of trash cans out there, and we like to tip our service staff. So keep that in mind. There's what looks like an S on that hill at the bottom of the river across the bridge. That's actually a 5, in case you're new or listening in, not familiar with Salida. That's the number of jobs you gotta keep to keep up with around here. So keep that in mind. These service workers, this is a hard week for them. So tip kindly, man. Make somebody's day a little bit better. And let's see. I am going to read a couple PSAs, and then I'm going to turn you over to the police, because we know what you did. I know what you did last summer. Yeah. Hey, welcome to America. Everything is recorded. Let's see. You think I'm kidding. How do I sign out and get back in? All right. I'm going to play one of Fred's songs. And this is the one I'm going to play. Hold on. I think that's it. Well, I get logged into my other account.

And I'm just fine. My words ring out like hollow shells. Just slow down, it takes time. But time moves slow, I know this well. My heart breaks 1,000 times a day. For every hope that dies, another one takes its place.

All right, Salida. That song is by a guy that he goes by the name Ren, R-E-N, and he has a real cool story. Go check him out. He was like fighting all sort of misdiagnoses and head meds, and you know that mental illness. And he wrote some magic stuff, man. I mean, like wild from the inside of a psychosis at times. So. I've been there. It sucks. But there's ways out. So, hey, I'm going to continue to play some more music for you. This is, this song reminds me of Salida. So if you're a guest to our beautiful neighborhood, man, do not start a campfire. I'm serious. I don't know what the rules are right now, like on if there's a fire ban or not, but just don't. Please. We like our place. Secondly, trash cans are everywhere. Watch out as you're crossing the street because people don't know that light still changes. All right. So this is Trevor Hall. This is Green Mountain State. And this, I heard this song about the time I was skipping into this neighborhood 11 so years ago. And it just reminds me of our beautiful place.

0: Hey, it's the light of that was Xavier Rudd, and that was Follow the Sun. Hey, real quick, couple public service announcements. 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All right, and then there's one more. I know there is. Oh, yeah. Cahen invites you to visit the Little Free Library outside the station at 123 East 3rd Street in downtown Salida. The library holds books, non-perishable food, and hygiene supplies. Take what you need and leave what you can. All right. How you doing, Rick?
1: I'm doing good. Just dropped in this morning to see what was going on at Cahen going into the big weekend. Oh. Did you hear it's FibArc this weekend?
0: No.
1: Oh. The excitement is building.
0: Have you noticed? I've been hiding under a rock for a bit.
1: You know, Cahen's going to have a booth down at the park over the weekend. I'll be around there on, float in and out and come on over and say hi. We love talking to our listeners,
0: right.
1: And the listeners seem to really enjoy meeting the faces behind the characters behind the microphone, I'll say.
0: I told Savannah I'd do one of the stage sets, you know, sit up there and chat, play some tunes. I find it funny when you've been listening to a voice for a bit and then you meet them. Like there was this dude who announced, I grew up in Wyoming, this dude who announced Wyoming football from the time I was a little kid. I mean, his voice was very, very, very recognizable. But his face was nothing like the face I had built in my head based on his story, right?
1: You do that. You have an idea of the personalities. I've gotten to know a number of DJs, just like ourselves, over the years. Oh, yeah, I'm going to be at so-and-so's concert. Well, I'll search you out. I'll look for you. And then you meet, and they're people.
0: Right.
1: They're just like us.
0: Well, I guess nowadays with, you know, a lot of people have Facebook and social media, so you can kind of creep in.
1: Yeah.
0: Them. Like, okay, that's who you look like.
1: Yeah.
0: I like this time of year. I historically got kind of overwhelmed with the flooding of tourists and no parking. But now it's kind of like, oh, this is kind of exciting. I mean, you know, that's what runs this town runs on this.
1: It's very important.
0: You know, the mine was what was the business of this town before the most recent iteration of being a tourist destination.
1: Yeah.
0: It's fascinating.
1: When I lived here in the early 80s, the rafting had mm-hmm. just started. There was one man out in Poncha, and he had two or three buses and a dozen or more boats. And a bunch of the youngers or the ones, they were raft guides. But not like it is today. And the biking hadn't really taken off yet. We had a bike shop here. Nothing like the bike shops we have here now.
0: All right.
1: And then all of the hiking and camping, and the artists, the art galleries that we have here. We have a very talented core of visual artists. They're painters.
0: It's pretty sculptors. Cool. You can walk down any block and see a gallery.
1: Yeah. And, how about the metal sculptures you find around this town?
0: Yeah, yeah. The just general creativity I found here. This was my first home. This coming up soon. I guess I'd have to do the math. I don't like math. Will be the place that I've lived the longest whole life. I think in about a year and a half.
1: Huh.
0: But I've never been in a place where there's so much general creativity, non-confirmation into the system, if you will. There's a lot of entrepreneurial, kind of like wild, wild west entrepreneurial mindset in a way. Like, this is what I'm doing.
1: Yeah.
0: don't get in my way. I'm not going to cause you harm. You don't cause me harm. I may be a leather maker. I may be a glass maker. I may be a herb farmer. I may be, you know, a guy building, you know, metal structures or fixing cars. I really like that, like, total sense of general independence. Not a lot of corporate chains around
1: and
0: here.
1: Independence and interaction.
0: Mm-hmm. Collaboration,
1: you,
0: yeah.
1: You know who your mechanic is. Mm-hmm. You know who the guy who's coming to work on your house. You know these people. I think we're very fortunate to have it. And we're also very fortunate to have you listeners who are visiting this town. You know, support the restaurants. And I heard you say earlier, tip your waitress and your wait people. This is a big weekend, and it's a big summer. It's for us.
0: Well, think about being a hostess at, say, Currents.
1: Okay.
0: I mean, lunch kicks off, and you're on your feet back and forth, carrying those porcelain plates full of food and empty of food back and forth and back and forth and back, and dealing with who knows what's going to walk in. It might be a cool couple bringing their kids into town, or some dude who's like, I better get some grease in me because I'm drunk, you know. So yeah, they get to deal with a lot of, it's kind of like being a psychologist. I would think you're dealing with all sorts of different
1: emotions. Oh, you didn't
0: emotions.
1: Know that you had to have a psychiatry degree to be a bartender?
0: Oh, yeah. You're earning it.
1: Even if it's, what do they call those degrees where they just give them?
0: Honorary degree?
1: Honorary degree. And not everybody has it. Not everybody can put up with it. And I would say that the majority of the customers are people like us, appreciative, but they do run into other things.
0: Yeah.
1: And the bartending jobs and the wait service staff jobs are good jobs in this town.
0: Right.
1: But most of the ones that we know, they do have more than one going on.
0: Oh, yeah. Yeah, yeah.
1: Yeah. And, you know, okay, so we talked about this. What were you going to talk about?
0: We were going to talk about
1: the Drift Inn. So the Drift Inn is just...
0: The Drift Inn, you guys are getting a free commercial right now because we were just talking about how fun it is out there.
1: Yeah, and the Drift Inn and Independent Whitewater are underwriters of this community radio station.
0: Oh, well, thank you for your support.
1: So it's fine for us to talk about them. Not so much a special shout-out. Sorry about that. Oh, I needed to take that
0: He's
1: call.
0: He's famous. You can take it. I can feel there.
1: Anyway... Very popular. And I've been going out on Thursday nights, and where there's a visiting musician in town. His name is Joe Waters. He's very, very talented man in his flat picking guitar skills, his songwriting skills, his performance skills. He's got it.
0: Nice.
1: And he's got the regular Thursday night gig at Drift Inn.
0: Joe Waters
1: from 5 till 8 on Thursday. And nice. If, you know, I'm saying to all listeners, and I don't know if we have any visiting listeners, maybe, you never know.
0: What are you talking about, man? Today's the first day of Fimark. Of course we do.
1: Getting out of town.
0: Yeah.
1: Get away from it.
0: And it's only 5.5 miles away from this radio station.
1: Right.
0: Don't quote me on that.
1: Yeah, so, yeah, Joe Waters, he's going to be here for the summer. He's got the Thursday night gig. I had him in as a performing artist interview on my show last Monday, which is Bacon Lubbock Tomato Sandwich. And it's in the archives, and it's good.
0: Good, good.
1: And, you know, just the I don't know, pure joy of sitting in that chair that you're in over there and having this super talented person.
0: Right, it's like a concert for you. It's so
1: right
0: awesome.
1: Here. And, you know, Jim Lofgren, he does a lot of these performance interviews Friday mornings at 11 o'clock. And you're welcome down here. You're welcome to Cahan. You're welcome here anytime, but you're welcome to come and just kind of hang out in the hallway and look through and watch what happens in here. It's magical.
0: Mm-hmm. Yeah, and you don't really get that sort of cool opportunity to go see the inner workings of a place. I went to Nine News in Denver with my son, who's now 20, but he was a little boy back then with Cub Scouts or whatever, and that was so rad to see the camera angles. We watched a broadcast, and I met like Katie Couric, and
1: oh my.
0: It was so neat, man. And there's a lot of knobs, a lot of lights, a lot of buttons.
1: You mean more than us?
0: Oh shoot, yeah. This is Crayola compared to Picasso with what they had.
1: Oh,
0: it was,
1: you know,
0: unbelievable.
1: I've got a funny story about what we have to do behind. We've got a computer, we've got a cassette player, we've got CD players, we've got a
0: turntables,
1: and we've got the board, and we've got the microphones, and you have to have all the buttons pressed about right. And when I started with Cahan 7.5 years ago, you know, it's intimidating. It takes a while to get comfortable with it.
0: Right.
1: And Leslie Matthews, she's previous director of this radio station.
0: Back. She's the grandmother director.
1: Yeah. I still talk about her quite a bit. I consider her a dear friend.
0: Yeah,
1: but
0: great.
1: Anyway, she goes, yeah, it's a little intimidating, but it's not really that hard.
0: No.
1: Rick figured it out.
0: Yeah, the bar has been set. Yeah, we even have USB, and soon it'll be Bluetooth and ESP. So you'd just be able to think right into this thing.
1: Oh, my gosh.
0: Isn't that terrifying?
1: We have an app.
0: There's an app for that. Yeah,
1: no,
0: get your Cahan app.
1: Cahan app on the phone works very well.
0: It does.
1: It'll take you right to our live broadcast, and it'll take you also right to our archive shows.
0: Right. And you can donate from the app.
1: Yeah, there's a yellow button there.
0: Yeah, hit that button.
1: Takes money to run this thing.
0: Yeah, it does take money to run everything, except for... You can run wild and crazy, but if you're doing it in the streets of Salida, the open containers are, laws are, keep it in the bar. Hey, did you know that Colorado... Okay, yeah, if you're visiting Salida or if you're new to this, here's the deal. That I found out recently with DUI laws. If you're walking in the general direction of your car with your keys in your hand, you can get a DUI. You don't have to necessarily be in your car. You can be arrested for intent. Also, don't just sit in your driver's seat with your keys in your pocket. So if you're going to drink, man, you can call up the taxi cab company. Definitely tip on that drink because the bartenders are some of the hardest working men in the show business. But the taxi cab company here in Salida is great, and they'll get you all over the place.
1: Yeah.
0: I love taxi cab drivers. You know, when I want to talk to somebody, I'm like, okay, I know where they're going to be hanging out.
1: And a little note out, we probably have some taxi driver listeners out there because they're in the car with their radio. Good
0: yep.
1: job, guys. You know, get them
0: Mikey,
1: home
0: Chris,
1: safe.
0: What's up?
1: Yeah, I don't know them by name, but, you know, it's a service, and I think they do very well. I think we as a community could actually do better and capture people on the way out the door, not at 7:30 at night, at 1 o'clock in the morning, 12 o'clock.
0: I don't vibe with that one, man.
1: You're not going there?
0: No.
1: You're not going to drive that bus?
0: I don't want to live in a police state where people's actions are being observed. Now, if somebody walks out of the bar at 1 in the morning, most certainly he's drunk. And I would think that maybe it would make sense to have a cop sitting down, you know, near the parking lot saying, bro is swerving, been in the bar 3 hours, okay. Maybe so, but to, like, just be... like flock cameras, I think those things should be cut down.
1: Yeah, I'm not even sure. We've got some here.
0: Yeah,
1: understand.
0: We do.
1: I don't know. I haven't seen them.
0: Oh, yeah.

0: It's an outdoor place. There's a covered bar and place you can order food. Lots of tables and some awnings out. A cool stage and a river running right by it. You can camp there. I have porta potties. It's clean. It's a vibe, and for me, it kind of feels like, you're not just in another place. You hear the
1: No.
0: birds chirping and the hummingbirds go buzzing by, and
1: The
0: it's sweet.
1: river going by.
0: I
1: Yeah,
0: want it
1: we're
0: to go by
1: lucky to have
0: faster.
1: that. And happy to have, or lucky to have that, and it's nice to give them a little shout out at the Drift Inn. One of our DJs, new DJs, Chief Winston.
0: Chief is great. He's got a great voice. I
1: Oh
0: love his voice,
1: gosh,
0: man.
1: I've got him for
0: Could you imagine
1: a
0: him
1: regular.
0: calling you upset?
1: No.
0: I would have to, yeah, I pee my pants right there.
1: Yeah. I do one of the Sunny Side Up shows on Thursdays. I have rotating hosts. I have Joan Lobeck, and this will be tomorrow morning. I have Bill Rogers, local colorful character. And then on the one, two, th on the fourth Thursday, I have Chief Winston, and he's coming in. And it's fun to have someone to banter across the studio
0: It
1: desk
0: is.
1: with. And I think it's good for the listeners to know we are just humans here,
0: Yeah.
1: and we're doing the best we can. And sometimes I forget to turn the little red light off, and I got
0: We're
1: somebody
0: talking in the
1: walking
0: background.
1: in.
0: Yeah, some of us are all human. Some of us have some extra, knee, hip replacement. I mean, I lost my false tooth yesterday. That was kind of
1: What? Oh, don't do that again.
0: yeah. So, a couple lessons I learned from this. Okay, if two guys are wanting to fight, you don't get in between them. Don't do that. Even if you love them both, let them fight it out.
1: Really?
0: No need to break it up, because then that happens. Secondly, if you got a tooth infection that is really, or if you're starting to lose vision in the eye, it's a very good time to get that figured out.
1: Oh, yeah.
0: Yeah.
1: Yeah.
0: I almost died from a tooth infection. It's funny.
1: You know, something I've been enjoying using on the air here of late, because we do sometimes talk about things. For instance, the community center
0: Yes.
1: shares a dumpster with Cahen. But they've had some troubles over there, and so they put some new locks on there.
0: All right. Of people
1: And
0: like getting in or dumping
1: yeah,
0: off their stuff.
1: dropping off.
0: It's expensive to dump a dumpster.
1: And it was a nice lock, and it got pried off or broke off within the first couple of days. We do not need that here. The views expressed on this program are those of myself and do not necessarily reflect the views of Cahen's staff, volunteers, underwriters, or the board of directors. We don't need that kind of activity around here.
0: Yeah, that's a FAFO sort of
1: I
0: situation.
1: don't know what that means.
0: Oh, the F, the initial one, is a word that we are not
1: Okay.
0: allowed to say on the radio. The A stands for around.
1: Around.
0: The second F stands for find. And the last O stands for out. F around and find out.
1: Oh.
0: You know what I've done in a couple of different situations where somebody was messing with something? I just put up a camera, or I mean, a little sign that says smile, you're on camera, and it stopped. Because I don't know if they're on camera. I mean, they seem to be everywhere.
1: Yeah, it seems like they're
0: But there
1: everywhere.
0: was a stop sign in a place that I lived that people would just blow through all the time, and it's kind of a weird little angle. So I just put one of those little camera looking
1: Yeah.
0: logos up, and that smile, you're on camera, people
1: I
0: stop.
1: was involved with a hardware store in my previous life, and they had trouble, the same sort of troubles around their dumpster. And they had a camera.
0: What would you steal from a hardware store dumpster? Cardboard?
1: No, it's dropping off. It's you,
0: Oh,
1: yeah.
0: duh. Yeah.
1: And so
0: It's
1: they had a
0: dusting.
1: camera that was out there with a red light, but it wasn't hooked up to
0: Just
1: anything.
0: like a. Yeah. I
1: There's
0: like
1: all
0: that.
1: kinds of ways of doing
0: All
1: it.
0: right.
1: So anyway, hey, everybody have a very, very safe, fun FIBARC celebration. Tune in tomorrow morning. Rick White will be in.

0: with Sunny Side Up with Rick White with visiting co-host Bill Rogers. And thank you, everybody, for your commitment to your local radio station.
1: Dun, dun, dun. Okay, I'm going to pull up the 2026 FIBARC schedule. Come on. Come on. Okay. So.
0: Oh, and am I still on? Yeah, one other thing. Seniors get in for free.
1: What is a senior? I mean, I'm starting to get AARP cards.
0: I don't know what the age cutoff is.
1: All right, so here's what we got going on today. Here in 5 hours at 3:45, the first pour with Commodores Terry and Chuck Devini.
0: That's Thursday.
1: Oh, that's
0: so
1: Thursday.
0: There's like an opening thing tonight.
1: Yeah.
0: And I think it's over by the steam plant.
1: I time traveled for a second. Today was tomorrow. Tomorrow was today. Okay, so there's something down at the steam plant tonight at 5, kickoff.
0: Yeah, I think that is kind of the kickoff.
1: Okay. And then tomorrow. So one day. And like 5 hours from now. Okay, starting at 3:45 down at Riverside Park, the first pour with Commodores, Terry and Chuck Devini. 4 o'clock, there's the rides are opening, Kids Zone opens, the Tenderfoot Hill Climb registration, pack up pickup is 4:30. There's going to be the first music is kicking off at 5:30 with Sweet Jessup and the Dirty Buckets down at Riverside Park. Park stage. The climb starts at 6 o'clock. Okay, so a bunch of people line up and race the hill, and it's sweet, especially when you see like a 12-year-old crushing it on a whole bunch of us elders. And then 6:30 is the raft rodeo, and that's at the Office Wave. So that's 6:30, and that's a fun one to watch. Kids Zone closes at 8 o'clock that night, and then at 8:15 down at Riverside Park is Carrie Denson's Tiny Universe, and then the park closes at 10, and then Friday it all kicks off again at 10 a.m. with a surf contest. Ooh, yeah. I have not watched the surf contest. That sounds fun.
0: Yeah, no, I haven't seen that either. Speaking of the hill climb, what is it? The race. And you know, a lot of people take it on, families and young and old alike, but there is a ringer in there, and I think he's about 13 or 14.
1: Was he the one that won last year?
0: Yeah, well, if he didn't win, he was right
1: there.
0: And you know, some people take an hour longer.
1: Yeah.
0: And I'm not brave enough.
1: You could race against yourself in this when you have to win. So,
0: but anyway, everyone really be safe and watch for each other is, you know, be aware of what's going on around you.
1: Yeah. And that's what we do around here. We watch out for whether we know them or not. We're all just getting by in this life. Well, Rick, thank you for coming in this morning. I appreciate you. I'm going to turn it over to a little bit of music. This is one of my favorite bands. Reminds me of, dare I say it, like 25 years ago. This is OAR of a Revolution, and they just remind me of when I was a younger pup.

All right, Slut, I'm going to wrap you up with one last song that I like. That was in Dubious, C sharp, which is a great play on words. They've played here in Slut a bit in the past. But I'm going to wrap you up with one last song. This is Stick Figure Way to Sound. Hey, thanks for visiting Slut. If you are visiting Slut, we appreciate you treating this neighborhood like you would your own, and enjoy your time here. It is a beautiful place, and we appreciate you respecting it and taking care of our service staff and enjoying what is going on around here. This is Stick Figure Weight of Sound, and I'm out until next week.

0: Hey, KN, thank you for taste Salida. Thank you for tuning into KHENLP 106.9 here in Salida. I do not have guests for next week. I just noticed on my calendar. So if you made it here from there, wherever there is, I want to hear about here and there. So come tell me about your journey and your direction, and feel free to call 719-539-1069, or just find me on Facebook, Dustin Jade Tidwell, and we can get a time to hang out, hopefully next week. And that be it. Have a beautiful rest of your day, and happy Fibark.
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4: 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I'm Naders.
5: And I'm Ryan.
4: And this is Art Matters. Good morning.
5: Good morning. I'm doing okay. It seems nice out.
4: It does seem nice out, and it is nice out.
5: I'm getting stuff cleaned up after a couple weeks of camps.
4: Yeah. It's supposed to be real hot this week.
5: Okay. So batten down those hatches and...
4: No, open them hatches.
5: Open them
4: hatches. Swing them hatches wide.
5: Very provocative statement from Nader's Taters. Like, come on, Salida, open those hatches.
4: Yep.
5: Now, I feel like preparing for... You know, I open them hatches at night.
4: Mm-hmm.
5: And then I close them hatches. I batten them down during the day. So I'm all business up front, party backstage in that way.
4: Yeah.
5: I'll go as far as you want me to go.
4: No.
5: Lisa's going to be furious.
4: I can't tell this story.
5: Good. That's good radio.
4: Uh-huh. Yeah. That's why you made me remember. Because I, too, enjoy the summer window open at night.
5: Mm-hmm.
4: Last night I did not enjoy it. So what have you been doing this week?
5: I camped.
4: Yeah.
5: My lovely wife and I went and took...
4: Oh, like camped, not art camped.
5: Yeah, well, both.
4: Yes, you did both.
5: Yeah, I've been camping machine.
4: Mm-hmm.
5: We took our camper to Pueblo Reservoir and just made some food and took some hikes in the rain. Like, we got a good pulverizing rain for a moment when we were in the desert in the rain.
4: Mm-hmm.
5: as other pieces of written material have talked about, quite the sensory experience.
4: Sure.
5: Lots of stuff opens up. We saw a red racer snake.
4: Whoa.
5: Which was really cool. We were walking on the trail, and there was just this, like, head sticking up out of the grass.
4: Sweet.
5: So I stopped, and not knowing what I was looking at, got Banjo, our dog, back from proximity to this thing. But it just stayed there, stick still. And very stoically just kind of, like, perched where it was. But once it started moving, those things are quick.
4: Yeah.
5: It was just such a neat thing to see an animal move through its habitat in a way that wasn't necessarily frightened. Like, we didn't have some kind of sudden anything.
4: Right. Just annoyed that humans were there.
5: perhaps.
4: Yeah.
5: You know, understandably so. But it was almost uneventful, which made it special, you know?
4: Yeah.
5: It's like, oh, no, cool, I'll go over here, you go over there, kind of thing.
4: But I wish that was more of the case with nature.
5: I get the sense from the deer, you know, like that it's not a remarkable, like they'll be on guard if you're within 6 feet or so of the deer, but they're pretty casual about our presence, and I really appreciate that. There's something about it.
4: We had, I started the Renaissance Festival.
5: Congrats, they're lucky to
4: I
5: have
4: started
5: him.
4: It.
5: Yeah.
4: We began this year, opening weekend. It was fun. We can talk about it if you want. But during, I didn't get to see this. However, during the joust, it was interrupted by a wild turkey. Wild turkey flapped its way into the arena, and they had to chase it down. So there was a whole... Yeah.
5: Do you know who did the chasing?
4: I assume it was one of the knights or the squires.
5: Because I feel like that's kind of an important...
4: Right. Somebody, I heard, did
5: of hierarchy.
4: A video of it, but I have yet to have seen it.
5: Hashtag Renfair Turkey Gate.
4: The turkey revenge.
5: Yeah, some kind of...
4: You eat my kin and their legs.
5: Hashtag turkey joust.
4: Yeah.
5: I doesn't that just make it real, right? Because in that bit of pretense and whatnot, like, I think that's why I don't want to say decry decorum.
4: Okay.
5: But I guess that's why when I look at perfection and fanciness and all this stuff, it's like, this has the same organic pitfalls that anything else has. Like, I forget what we were watching recently, but it showed downtown shots of Beverly Hills.
4: Yeah.
5: I think it was actually an episode of the A-Team. Atlas, my 10-year-old son.
4: Nice.
5: Glued to that stuff. Like, whenever he has a free minute, it's like, can I go watch the A-Team? And there's something about it that's funny because, like, not much screen time in our lives at all.
4: Right.
5: He wants to spend those precious tokens of time on, like, what has the A-Team gotten themselves into this week? But it was showing these downtown sort of B-roll shots of Beverly Hills. And this is Beverly Hills in the 80s, the height of
4: Beverly Hills.
5: Decorum and glamour and all these things, right? Like, this was decorum in its most unassailable taste-making authority.
4: Right.
5: Right. And I just look at it and it's like, it's the same architectural concessions that have to be made for everything. I can still see screws and caulking and stuff, you know, like this isn't some different other thing. It might be nice, but like whenever I've been in boutique-y areas of cities, it's not that I don't know the difference. It's that it's 10% nicer. And it acts like it aspires to be something unreachable and lofty. And so I say that about the turkey joust because, like, no, even when it was, like, royalty and this and that, all made up things.
4: Yeah.
5: Royalty and this and that, this pageantry of, like, this is, you know, very official. It's like, I would bet you, like, it still smelled like a chamber pot. A turkey probably did fly in. Perhaps someone was being knighted and got a white daub of aerial excrement onto their...
4: Absolutely.
5: You know, and it's like, it's that kind of thing that nature will perpetually bring us down a peg, which I love.
4: Yeah. One of my favorite moments was at our rodeo. Is that what you call it? Yeah, the rodeo at the fairgrounds.
5: Yeah.
4: One of the reporters for the newspaper back in the day was standing in the field waiting to, you know, they were snapping pictures, getting the information of all these people, the whatever event was just wrapping up there in between. And I watched this goose kind of swoop in and fly over. And I don't know why it caught my attention, but it did. And then
6: wait for it.
4: It does what birds do.
6: Geese especially.
4: Yep, geese dropped a big one. Mm-hmm. And I watched this missile just. It was spectacular.
6: What did it hit?
4: The feet of the person taking a photo.
6: That's a classy goose.
4: It was such an accurate trajectory.
6: Yeah.
4: So good.
6: That goose not only made its point, but also, you know, kind of thumbs its nosy little beak and says, "You've been spared this time."
4: Right, exactly. Yeah. It's like a warning shot.
6: You think you run this, but I could have taken your $1,000 camera from you without thinking
4: twice.
6: That would
4: have been so wonderful.
6: Yeah, just a lens full of muck. Yeah. Well, and that's, you know, like we live in, technologically speaking, we have the Bronze Age, Stone Age. I saw those Mythbusters dudes posit on a sponsored message one time that we're living in the glass age.
0: Mm-hmm.
6: This idea, which, you know, I don't think that's without merit.
4: Yeah.
6: I think there's a lot of these, what do they call it, induction-sensitive glasses and things like that.
4: Yeah.
6: Are the screen to a lot of our devices. Mm-hmm. And we live pretty sleek, silicated existences.
4: Absolutely.
6: In certain ways, right? Mm-hmm. And I'm not trying to speak in broad strokes except to be ambiguous and permissive. But I think about it, it's just like glass shows flaws and doesn't really age well, right? Like, I look at it as when I bring up that Beverly Hills idea, mm-hmm. where think of a Mac store where everything is just like
4: super fancy.
6: Aluminum and white and polished and you know, it's got these sheens to its surfaces. It's like, but after, without an expert cleaning crew, these things really show the fallacy, yeah. of perfection and advancement. Right. And I think that's why I keep using the word decorum, is it's just like, it is because we say so, right? Like, we all have this social covenant to agree that this is high society, that this is what the future will look like.
4: For sure.
6: Yeah.
4: I mean, in most cases, it's just because people buy into it.
6: Yeah,
4: you know?
6: or aspire to it. Yeah,
4: yeah. That is part of our evolutionary survival mechanism, is the like shame response and the social acceptance piece.
6: Right, that belonging.
4: So, yeah, that's why it's so prevalent. But then we just kind of make it up and then never question it. Well, we do question it. That's when you get revolutions. But we just go along until we don't.
6: Well, and I look at that stuff and it's like, oh, this is destined to be a dingy old turd.
4: Yeah.
6: And I don't...
4: Entropy!
6: Isn't it just, right?
4: Yeah.
6: It's a social form of entropy. And I would equate this immediately to, like, the cautionary tales that are contained in the oral tradition.
4: Mm-hmm.
6: You know, there's these ideas of, like, aspiring to be... I don't want to say we're warned against aspiring to be something else, because I think a lot of our stories actually say, you know, you should.
4: Right.
6: You should try to right wrongs and subvert norms and leave comfort in order to return change and all these structural things that they ask. But I think there is, I guess Icarus would be the easiest one.
4: Sure. Yes.
6: You know, to just say like, yes, you got too greedy and it backfired.
4: Yep.
6: And I think that's the thing. It's like we're drowning in plastic in a way, because that was this futuristic perfection that we were promised. You know?
4: I guess so. It was a technology that we developed that we didn't think through.
6: It was cheap, it was plentiful, yeah. It was all these different things, and now it's run a course. I don't think it's over, because there's a lot of merits to it and there's a lot of drawbacks to it, but it feels like there's this like case study that we're living in now. It's just like, okay, when we found a good idea, what are those trade-offs?
4: Right. I'm not sure. I'm always hard pressed to figure out what good ideas we have had.
6: Mm.
4: I have a little list, a very short list, somewhere on my phone about the inventions that I actually do like. things that I'm like, yeah, this was good. Well done.
5: Even if I were to even try to like flip my own thinking, there's something called terra preta. Mm-hmm. Terra preta was a very specific soil composition that was found in Amazon basin civilizations when they went up high and used that low infrared right. radar stuff to detect the footprints and foundations of civilizations that could sustain hundreds of thousands mm-hmm. of people that were in the Amazon basin. It's posited that one of the reasons the jungle is so relentlessly dense is that human stewardship with this phenomenon of terra preta is what enriched the soil so deeply that the jungle overtook mm-hmm. Some of these ruins 10 years. Like I think there are these anecdotal stories of European explorers having seen these civilizations at the deltas of the Amazon mm-hmm. River. And then when they had gone back to Europe and come back, there was nothing but jungle.
4: Right.
5: Part of the hypothesis is that pathogens introduced by European yep. explorers had eradicated these societies, and the jungle quickly swallowed this in an accelerated process because of this human innovation of terra preta. Mm-hmm. If you look at its composition, like chemical composition of what terra preta could purport to be, I think a lot of it is bones.
4: Nice.
5: Yeah. Like so yeah. A little bit of a drawback there. Nope.
4: Look, there is many people who argue that, you know, trees are a renewable resource because you plant them and they grow and they keep growing, you know, whereas like there are other resources that aren't renewable. Humans.
5: Plenty of them.
4: They keep growing. So we can soil enrich.
5: We can
4: with
5: soil
4: all
5: ourselves
4: the bones we want
5: for millennia. Well, no, I guess I just look at that. It's like, what a beautiful and sacred thing that could be, mm-hmm. right?
4: Yeah.
5: That were the scale of society and its industries reduced to locales to where it's just like, what an honor it would be to be genuinely returned to an ecosystem.
4: Sure. Wouldn't it be awesome if we were good at being human? Like, wouldn't it be amazing if we were good at nature? Good stewards of the planet. This place could be the coolest.
5: But it will be
4: garbage.
5: It will be.
4: No,
5: I don't think it'll be by our hand. That's what I'm saying. I look at the gorgeous temporary phenomenon of being human, both in the individual scale.
4: But if we did it better,
5: yeah.
4: Think how amazing that could be. That's one of the things that I love about solarpunk mm-hmm. is it's mm-hmm. an idea of like, no, what if we actually like did good things with our technologies? Mm-hmm. What if we built a sustainable system and we're responsible with our waste and all of that? We could do incredible stuff. We just put it towards making a trillionaire.
5: Well, yeah, which, hey, congratulations, everybody.
4: Yeah. We did it. Guys, we did it. Oh, my goodness.
5: We are all taking a pretty serious victory lap, yep. right?
4: Yep. Like, let's go buy t-shirts.
5: We got a good number. We got a good big number uh-huh. for one of us. Yep. And I think, I look at it this way. On some level, storytelling and on some level, the self-mythologizing components mm-hmm. of human narratives of all stripes, right? Whether it's a uniform someone puts on, a fashion that they adopt to express mm-hmm. some aspect of self. I referenced in our morning draw today that a thing I share mm-hmm. with all the students is everything is a self-portrait. So I think there is something baked in. Okay,
4: you got a lot of stuff going on over
5: snarky.
4: There.
5: It's fine. I look at this mythologizing curiosity that human beings have. What does it even mean to, like, that guy's life, this trillionaire's life, is likely no different today than it was the day prior, other than the fact that it's just like, none of the choices that this person could conceive of were limited to begin with. You know what I mean? So I feel like this is like mythology becomes this arbitrary form of record keeping that forms the scaffolding of society in a way. Now success is measured differently. Now what has value is measured differently, because there isn't a trillion of something somewhere to begin with. It is genuinely just like a clicker went and clicked over into this like new position, and you go like, oh my god, like it's like it's such an abstract concept that
7: they're arbitrary, really.
5: there's no
7: point,
5: there's no money bin, like Scrooge, like that dude knew how to live with that money bin in Duckburg. Was that where he Duckburg. Would do his swimming?
7: It is.
5: So I just feel like the human capacity to invent something non-physical and make it real, act as if it were real, is, I think, a very special and two-sided thing. The way that I would relate that to creativity is like, we have all of our tools and our colors and instruments in front of us, and we make. We say, what if the world had this in it, you know? But there's also this explanatory side to mythologizing, to where, what if we pretended like our resources were endless and of no consequence, and we could just consume as much as we could as fast as we could? The numbers will look great, you know?
7: Yeah.
5: But I think that's the self-delusional aspect of self-mythologizing. So I bring this up because, like, on its tin, yes, mythology is a set of stories from a pre-literature.
7: Sure, yeah.
5: You know, these are the foundational pieces of society's narrative.
7: Right. I mean, yeah. We have mythologies now, though, and that's, I think, what you're getting at.
5: I think that is the part of, maybe that is the more widespread delusional force that is at work, is like each person has the privilege to mythologize their own existence in these different ways.
7: Sure. I argue that that is the thing that separates us, is our ability to mythologize. That the storytelling, that's what makes people people. Humans are separated because we tell these big stories, we put meaning on things, we have these like big overarching points to everything, right? And so that's the myth. It's pretend, it's fake, but it gives us direction, and large-scale myths give us meaning for a culture, for a people group. That's like, gives us
5: there's
7: power.
5: A container, a boundary,
7: even ownership,
5: right? Private property and
7: so private property, the ownership of art, the ownership of IP, that is all just fake. It's just a myth that we tell ourselves. Like, yeah, this is mine. Animals have
5: this
7: things that are
5: original.
7: Mine. But it's I'm going to consume this. And so I'll fight you off if you're going to try to consume this too. I don't know. I haven't done animal psychology. What would that be?
5: I like it.
7: But that'd be great.
5: And
7: but like read into
5: behavioral stuff.
7: If animals do have a sense of ownership, which I guess they do.
5: Territoriality?
7: Territories,
5: maybe?
7: Yeah. Territory, they fight over toys.
5: But I wonder if it's even so different, because I think nomadic populations of human beings had a way of potentially being territorial without the illusion of ownership. Because
7: for sure.
5: I feel like there was like access was the thing being sought as opposed to possession.
7: But then are we just redefining something?
5: I think we might be splitting hairs, but
7: you know
5: this
7: I mean?
5: This is Art Matters on KHN.
7: But I guess what I'm trying to think of is, okay, so maybe evolution isn't as benevolent as we sometimes, ascribe it to be. The myth that we ascribe, you know.
5: Right, that these
7: evolution
5: are purposeful
7: has
5: variations.
7: Some of it is probably a bad idea.
5: Right, just a chaotic malformation.
7: It was just a survival mechanism. And maybe ownership was this system of ways, or territorialism that we now call ownership, that's just kind of evolved and developed alongside us. Maybe that's just wrong, right?
4: Like, maybe that's a bad thing to think. And that's where I get back to saying, if we were better at this, if we actually could create things in a productive and a progressive and a helpful way, maybe we would get rid of ownership. Maybe that's a bad idea, because then we wouldn't fight over stuff. You know what I mean?
8: That's commie talk, for one.
4: Sure.
5: I feel that there's a couple, like, there's a couple steps to this, right? Like, I think in order to have community or any kind of shared social value, there's got to be some agreed upon measure of success, right? We have clean water, we have like the ability to ... you know, I think some social covenants have to agree for these values to hold stuff together.
4: Sure. But on that, the agreed upon results is still often very selfish. Mm-hmm. Like, clean drinking water. Sure, we might have clean drinking water, but that's because we're just ripping all the pollutants out and putting it back into the river for the people downstream. You know what I mean? And so, yeah, we have clean drinking water, but, you know, it's ruining the ecosystem. And so I think the it's kind of like the bottom line of a corporation. A lot of people, that's money, you know. There was a notion that came out when I was in college called the triple bottom line. Mm-hmm. And it was money, sure, but then how are the employees being treated and how is the environment being affected? Right. And so there was this three, like, trifold of, these are our bottom lines, this is what we're building, these are the foundations that I think that we need to use our big old brains to figure out the best outcome. Like, what are we trying to accomplish?
5: After we come back from the break, can I use that statement of yours as our jumping off point?
4: Fine. We're going to pause really quickly to hear from our underwriters.
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4: And now back to the show.
5: So right before the break, you had spoken about, like, why don't we use our big old brains? Mm-hmm. And we're not speaking about you and I.
4: Nope.
5: I think we're just speaking in the trajectory of humankind. What we're, you know, the film Idiocracy. And yes, I said film. It is a film.
4: Yep.
5: Wonderful dubious financing thing in there, in which all these companies pooled their money to, like, yeah, this is the new Mike Judge movie. Mm-hmm. Like, we're going to put a fortune behind this, and we're, and then they are portrayed in just most parodied and silly way possible. Yeah. That's why the movie didn't get a lot of big release, is because the funding for it was a source of great conflict. But he talks about how at a certain point in the 90s, medical advancements had pivoted to, once we found out that you could sell pills that fix erectile dysfunction and help you grow hair. The idea of pleasure and vanity had actually become these primary engines of the economy. And he says it much more funny than I did, but it is accompanied by this visual of a chimpanzee in a cage with like a giant Pat Sajak head of hair and then just a tent of a set of boxers on him. And I laugh at that because we are genuinely simultaneously high brain and low brain creatures. And how those scales tip, I think, is the lens by which we view our social accomplishments.
4: Yeah.
5: So I say that because, like, no, it's inescapable that we're both. I think even the most survival function aspects of ourselves are aware of that higher brain and the challenges that it presents to focusing solely on our survival stuff. And then our higher intellect, everything, is still subject to the same conditions of rage and arousal and all these different emotional, nervous system-based things that are associated with our more immediate survival brain. So when you say, let's use those big old brains, I like to measure not the, you know, it's not the size by volume, you know, like we're not looking at the big old brain, but the range that we can accomplish and enjoy and celebrate between our low brain and our high brain. We're capable of astonishing things, grasping incredible concepts that put us far beyond the reach of being cerebral primates. And it's not to denigrate our primate animal kingdom, more directly related animal kingdom brethren. It's more to say that, like, something at some point, I would argue, did separate us, right? Whether it's the stoned ape theory, or if we believe in aspects of celestial creation where we were ordained by a higher power to have dominion, and all of these different explanations are a piece to a puzzle. But what I would look at is, like, why don't we use that range to say, yes, on our survival end of the brain, we're physical, we want longevity, we want good signals from our nervous systems, we want positive feedback from the world around us, even if it means we have to control it in long-term, non-beneficial ways, perhaps. But then there's that high piece of intellectual mind that we want to thoughtfully curate what longevity looks like and make sure that everyone has access to it. And it's all this very soft skills-based thinking. What we're seeing now, we're living through an era in which a melding of high and low brain, you know, like, think of tech bro, right? Just as an off-the-shelf immediate archetype to point at. Capable of really terrific cerebral things in a lot of ways, but done so to vice signal in a lot of ways, to where the world can't control me and nobody else matters. And if you got, like, I know that is a caricature that's inaccurate, but it is. It's like, it's this exclusive anti-social contribution.
4: For sure.
5: Right? Whereas at the beginning of Elon Musk's initial celebrity, when he first came to public consciousness, let's say in like the 2010s, there was great hope that we had found our Tony Stark and this was going to be meaningful. You remember, there were like books about it, like, oh my God,
4: yeah,
5: somebody's here to save us.
4: Honestly, the first time I ever heard of this dude was somebody being like, this is just like Lex Luthor.
5: I mean,
4: and so, you know, that's been my image of him from the get-go.
5: And I'm sure, like, no one's all one thing, right? Like, there is a self-hyping mechanism to which, at the end of the day, this person does have a human brain. It's not fundamentally different. You know, it's like, even when they've looked at Albert Einstein's brain, who was heretofore one of the most advanced mathematical minds and had conceived of these ideals and notions within the cosmos that don't come naturally with your day-to-day thought processes.
4: Right.
5: They come from an immersive environment that guides you and protects you from distraction. You know what I mean?
4: Yeah.
5: And I think that's kind of what took place with this new trillionaire character, born into substantial privilege in an isolated environment.
4: And I think going back to something you said, because I'm not going to let it slip, the whole stoned ape and aliens. So drugs and aliens is what made us.
5: No, I didn't say that.
4: You did. Verbatim.
5: I was even,
4: know what I'm saying.
5: I left enough room to even go Garden of Eden and some of that higher
4: but what I'm
5: creation.
4: Saying, what I was going to say is I think that it was basically a snowball effect, you know?
5: Right.
4: So something just gives that edge, but then that edge gets a new edge. And that's what we saw with money, the concept of money. It snowballed huge because now you had this technology that you could then use to like separate, and it kind of equalized, all right, this is worth this much of money, that's worth that much of money, and with that you now have stuff you can hold on to and you can fight for, and then it builds up economics almost organically. It blooms and or tumbles down the hill is I think a better analogy for it, but it gets momentum and builds up and builds up and builds up until it's this huge juggernaut that will just snuff out anything that tries to oppose it. I think that's kind of what we see with people like Elon Musk, is they're a result of these snowballing effects. There's not much that's great with them. There might actually be deficiencies, because we do see brain anomalies where there's actually like
5: psychopathy amongst CEOs.
4: Right.
5: And it's not to like say that it's this distinctly negative psychopathy. I think what we talk about when we talk about psychopathy isn't the medical definition, or isn't the behavioral definition.
4: It's a technical disease where it is a delineation from the norm of a brain.
5: We don't have a consideration for a broad-reaching effect

0: individuals, we are allowed to platform ourselves into a space of absurd prominence. Like, there's this one Yahoo on the interspace that busts his jaw with a hammer and all this to make it grow back more prominently. And I don't
1: look maxing, Ryan.
0: So I've been tagging that on to everything.
1: Nice.
0: It's just been like this. It's a, just a different kind of like, we're goof maxing right goof now maxing here like on
1: it.
0: The radio.
1: I like it.
0: I'm gonna do some thrift maxing perhaps nice. After this. But I only say that because like now it's no longer about whether or not. Think of a Batman living room for someone, right? Mm-hmm. You know me. I collect a bunch of stuff, mm-hmm. and I've did it great. Yep. I've derived all of the dopamine hits from which I can likely derive a lot of these things. It's time to live a little differently, change a few things up. I'm going to be doing an altogether different kind of maxing. I'm going to be doing a min-maxing and coming.
1: Nice. I see what you did there.
0: But we've gotten to a phase where having stuff of value, and it's not just the quality debate, having stuff of value doesn't like if having a trillion of something means devaluing the dollar, what are we even doing? You know what I mean? So it's like we're seeing a system create not just economic disparities, but if we look at the attention economy, mm-hmm. like, yes, if that's the engine of commerce right now, it's also simultaneously producing the shortest attention spans in history. Yeah. So it's catastrophically devaluing its resource while trying to just race with a fast burn into some position of self-mythologized mm-hmm. success.
1: Yeah.
0: So I just look at the same thing.
1: Well, that's economic.
0: That's modern economics.
1: It is the dumbest thing. No, cars, right? Let's just look at cars. You are a car manufacturer. The more cars you make, the less valuable they are. That's just it. It's dumb. Sorry, that's all I have to say.
0: Well, no, I think when I look at this through that.
1: That's why we have manufactured scarcity. That's why we have
0: planned obsolescence.
1: Yeah.
0: All these different things. I think that's when I look at it as like through the lens of identity and self-mythology, that it's just like it's such a wild frontier of like even through what you had said the other day about the Dungeons and Dragons rule set, mm-hmm. that Dungeons and Dragons is now for people who love to make characters. Mm-hmm. There's a level of granularity and detail in every person's identity.
1: Yeah.
0: You know, like we can have varied interests, we can be contradictions in terms of a lot of different things, to where there's no calm available in a lot of ways, unless that is like even some calm feels performative now. Like simply not being in the conversation is the only safe space for a mm-hmm. lot of folks to be in. It's just like, you know what? This has all become a discordant cacophony of social maneuvering, and dissent means not being part of it at all.
1: Right.
0: So I would attribute this to like as a creative, as a person who has loved the act of communicating and refining that means of communication, finding meaning in it and trying to share its technologies and all these different things. The idea of to whom we are speaking, you know, in these last few months, to whom I am teaching, to whom
1: it may concern.
0: To whom it may concern. There's a lot of what takes place in, yes, consider your audience, mm-hmm. but also consider more than just the audience, the world in which all of us have been plopped,
1: yeah.
0: where more is something that has a twist ending yeah. of like success is no longer measured by anything measurable.
1: So here's the question. With however much time we have left. Oh, we've got plenty of time.
0: Yeah, we got about.
1: Why make art?
0: Mm-hmm.
1: Yeah. I mean, because that's kind of, if you're conscious about this and you're

0: or this is what I'm running into.
1: Yeah.
0: I'm aware of these mechanisms and see all this, and I'm like, yeah, this is a bad system. Why am I creating more of this stuff to be in a bad system?
1: Yeah.
0: And so I find that I'm creating less and less because there's... I'm finding less of a point to it, and I'm letting, like, all right, yeah, just you all can do whatever you want. You can play the economic game. You can do all that. I'm just going to go for a hike. I'm going to live real stupid. Like,
1: I'm just going to die here in the grass.
0: Yeah, I'm going to live really irresponsibly until I die.
1: Until lions eat my bones.
0: Yeah.
1: Well, I look at this as... not strictly a nihilistic question.
0: Sure.
1: And it's like...
0: I love nihilism.
1: And I'm not afraid of it.
0: And here's the thing. I think that there's something on the other side of nihilism.
1: Yeah.
0: Because I feel like that's a veil, right, that you push towards, and then you reach that nihilistic point, and then you take another step. And I think that there's revelation beyond that.
1: Yeah.
0: Like, okay, so nothing matters, and it's all for nothing. So I'm just going to have fun. Like, I can just have fun. I don't need to be, like, successful. I can just be, like, cool, and I don't need the cool car. I don't need to be a trillionaire. Awesome.
1: Well, the answers to all those questions, I think you have.
0: Yeah.
1: Right? And I think even fun becomes something worth inspection.
0: Mm-hmm.
1: And granted, I guess my shtick is that, like... inspect things, overthink things.
0: Yep, that is your shtick. Sure is.
1: But I think...
0: you're shtick in the mud.
1: I'm a shtick in the mud. No, I look at this, it's like... no one needs an imperative to exist. We don't need necessarily a motivation to justify existing, right? I think that's why we have certain automatic systems in our body that help us seek food and like the certain innate, both genetic and epigenetic impulses that sustain biological functions, right? And I think that's what we were talking about with survival brain there. However, that narrative mythology that comes with some of the storytelling organ of the human brain, it's outer tissues, it's more cerebral and formulating functions, say that if I do this, then I can innovate on meeting my survival needs, and so on and so forth. You give that 100,000 years, and here we have these glass towers in which, you know,
0: with dumb people's dumb names on them.
1: or just with dumb numbers.
0: Yeah.
1: Slowly ticking up and down and all this stuff that measure our own ability to keep the numbers from collapsing, potentially.
0: Right.
1: And when they do collapse, there's other numbers to offset those numbers and things like that. We get further and further from that humane existence, and not humane in the way like everybody should be nice and take care of each other. I feel like humane in the way of just like, what were we actually built for? What world were we intended to inhabit? So I think for me, in that question lies the why make art thing, because art as a term, don't so much care for it. I look at it as like a giant category of the same self-mythologizing and stuff like that. That
0: it's just a fabrication.
1: It's just a construct. It's just a
0: facade.
1: It's very much a glamour that if we put a urinal in the gallery and say it's a drinking, it's and call it drinking fountain, it's now art. However, I don't disagree that that's art. So I think it becomes such a malleable term with which to label anything.
0: But I mean, that's the mythology. That's our hubris.
1: But doesn't that make the mythology the art form? Like, aren't the people who are using it well acknowledging its absurdity in its usage?
0: No.
1: Okay.
0: No, maybe. No, but what I'm saying,
1: again.
0: You did wrong. No, I'm saying the mythology is the lie and the belief that things are supposed to make sense. So the word art, we feel like because there's a word that is art, we feel like we should be able to define it and be able to categorize things. But once you start doing that, you realize, oh, this doesn't exist. Art's not real. It's just like a spectrum of things. There's a great book that I haven't read, but it has a great title.
1: I have so many of those. That's how I do books.
0: Fish Don't Exist.
1: Okay.
0: And it's about that. We're like, yeah, the closer we look, there's no distinction of what a fish is. And they just break down that definition. And we can do that with so many things. We're like, oh, yeah, this isn't real.
1: Well, and that to me points out something essential. Because I think what we look at, if we use that fish title, right? Not just the title of the book, but like, yes, I understand. Like, if you call everything a fish, nothing's a fish anymore, right? So,
0: no.
1: But it ceases to have any meaning because it becomes a ubiquitous thing. I understand that if we wanted to be very persnickety about things, when we look at the kingdom and order and phylum and genus and all that stuff all the way down, and I didn't get those in order, and I know it. I don't pretend to know those kinds of things backwards and forth. But what I would say is, like, yes, I understand that that category has a function to where maybe there are some boundaries to its ubiquity, right? I can't look at a dog and go, that's a fish, right? Like, I could, and I'd have a great time doing it. The howls of laughter we would share. But I would be doing so for the absurdity and the subversion. I understand that there is some linguistic and baked in utility to these ordering phenomenon. It's just the best one we have right now, or it's at least the most widely adopted and usable version and system we have right now. So it persists, right?
0: Right.
1: I feel like that's the strange part about our economic systems and our political systems are a lot. We've experienced 100 years, maybe 200 years of human existence over the last 200 years, and gotten to a place where we've outpaced a lot of the stuff that we were prepared for. We've outpaced, like, our systems are where the lag exists almost exclusively. To where human behavior is actually functioning in very different ways than human systems have ever been prepared to handle.
0: For sure. It's like a meteor, a shooting star. The tail is the parts that it is outrunning, and eventually it'll just disintegrate because parts of it are progressing so much faster than the things that it's leaving behind that it's stretching out, and the tail gets longer and longer.
1: Well, I mean, look at how, and maybe this is just for alt history goofs, but the thought that's like in ancient civilization in which language and social order and law structure and things like that, by historical reckoning, appear, quote unquote, virtually overnight, right? Like, there were these sudden advancements. This has been a ripe picking ground for people with extraterrestrial motivations to say, like, something happened that wasn't documented and these leaps forward took place, right? And I think that also gives rise to the stoned ape theory of, like, some kind of cognition and shift suddenly was available to us that hadn't been available before. Same thing with some of the stonework around ancient structures, a lot of stuff, like, with no explanation, the mind wanders, and we look at certain things as like, how could this have happened so quickly? When I genuinely look at the last 30 years.
0: Right.
1: You know what I mean? Yeah. It's just like, this is one of those magical shifts that took place, that all of a sudden It wasn't like some new technology landed on Earth.
0: No.
1: There was this snowball keystone effect. And right, like the circumstances ordained an enormous shift that fundamentally changed everything. Mm-hmm. And if we look at that in the realm of like as human beings who are enduring these changes, our physiology does not change and adapt fast enough.
0: No.
1: Like in class this morning, I was talking about mirror neurons. My son and I were watching soccer, and one of the players from the Mexico World Cup team scored this magnificent goal, and he played it cool. He ran out, you know, from the goal, crowds cheering, places going bananas. But you could see within his face, there wasn't some like shirt ripping, sweaty, like, ah, celebration. He was just in it, right? And I was taking this in. And I explained, Atlas and I were talking, and I was like, you know, we have these things in our brains called mirror neurons. And I'm kind of like digging this guy's version of a World Cup goal celebration, because I can feel that much more readily than I can with like a backflip or finger guns or whatever the other pageantry. This seemed like a genuine and human response. Mirror neurons arrived within our physiology over some trial and error, I would gauge, to be a social adaptation so that we don't feel absent the information of another person's needs, experience, considerations, and what have you. Long-term survival strategy being collaboration that has served us a lot. And sure, we've invented hierarchies and economic systems, and that feels like it separates us. These are all ways of dealing within those mirror neuron networks so that on some level, whether it's pro-social or antisocial, the relationship of others to any given decision is weighed. We sometimes view it as resources and trade-offs and say we'll lose this many people if we do this thing, or we like they become a data quantifying thing in a way. So I look at this as like that's one of our most miraculous adaptations, perhaps, that gave us the rise of language, was when mirror neurons started to come online in our physiology as a form. Was just like, oh, we're going to need some rules to keep from tearing each other apart, and maybe like some pre-agreed upon ciphers of words that we can all reference towards one another. It's like those mirror neurons may have been the physiological innovation that propelled us into so-called civilization. So I look at this now, like we're so fixed on things like dopamine and novelty and delight, all these different like boosts that are secreted away in our physiology, that now the technology that has actually changed us the most is unlocking the capacity for us to just hit that pleasure button over and over again. You know what I mean? Mm-hmm. So I feel like we're...
0: No.
1: You don't?
0: I don't know what you're talking about.
1: Come on.
0: I don't... I'm so confused.
1: We have 2 minutes to figure out. I'm positive.
0: All right, just land the plane.
1: That the idea is we are unlocking pieces of our physiology from within that catalyze these enormous external changes.
0: Okay.
1: And so those external factors like television, reliable food supply, mm-hmm. fuel consumption, and the ready nature of making it through winter by adjusting right. a thermostat.
0: Yeah.
1: You know?
0: Yeah, yeah.
1: I think those have allowed parts of our physiology to come to the surface because they're not being shouted down by our survival mechanisms. So we live increasingly more cerebral existences that have now been so unchallenged by survival in nature that we're now creatures of just slot machine attention.
0: Yes. So basically what you're saying is because of our technology, we have more time to think.
1: I won't even say think because I don't think you agree with that.
0: But we've taken that to now commodify it into we've hijacked and just take those things that we needed to survive and just dial it up to a gajillion.
1: Totally. The enormity of that so-called progress within Western civilization especially has taken us into a space where, like, we're focused on a pretty new and singular aspect of self, and we're just seeing it play out on a big stage, the biggest stage that's ever, you know, like, we have the access to information that's happening all over the world within moments. So I feel like there's still something interesting and human taking place. It's just coming with a long tail, as you said, of these real non-preferred negatives.
0: Yeah, but I think that's the fault of humanity is we're not good at directing it.
1: Yeah.
0: We're good at making things up, but then it just collapses, like it just burns out.
1: Yeah.
0: I mean, it's just going to go and go and go until it kind of...
1: But I think, you know...
0: Whereas what I was saying at the very beginning is I think that we should... It would have been so much better if we took that and learned how to live in accordance to the more natural side of things instead of trying to traject ourselves, propel ourselves out of nature. That's it. Sure. We'll end there. I guess we'll talk to you next week. Goodbye.

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0: From Belfast in the north of Ireland, this is Democracy Now!
1: Today, a federal indictment was unsealed, charging 15 defendants with conspiracy to impede or injure federal officers and other charges related to efforts of two Minneapolis-based Antifa groups that violently opposed the enforcement of federal law in our state.
0: Federal prosecutors in Minnesota are the latest to pursue serious criminal charges against anti-ICE protesters nationwide, alleging in Minneapolis activist opposition to Operation Metro Surge was an Antifa-linked conspiracy. We'll go to Minneapolis. Then, what will the U.S.-Iran deal mean for Lebanon?
2: I'm not happy with the way Israel has handled themselves with Lebanon and with Hezbollah. They should have been able to do the job faster. It just goes on forever. And when that happens, it throws a negative light on the big deal, and that's the deal with Iran.
0: We'll go to Tel Aviv to speak with political analyst Uri Goldberg. And finally, I'll be joined here in Belfast in the north of Ireland by journalist and filmmaker Sean Murray. His latest film is about the killings of journalists in Lebanon. It's called Journicide.
3: It's a play on words, obviously, because we have the deliberate targeting of not only health workers and journalists in Gaza, but that Gaza model, you know, that doctrine is now being applied to Lebanon. So I thought Journicide was very, very fitting because it's a deliberate targeting of journalists. It's about the silencing of the truth. And what I wanted to do was bring a human story. I wanted to bring a face. I wanted to bring a human aspect to that story.
0: We'll also talk about Sean Murray's many years making films on the history and politics of the north of Ireland. All that and more coming up. Welcome to Democracy Now!, democracynow.org, The War and Peace Report. I'm Amy Goodman. Israel is continuing to bomb Lebanon, killing at least four people, despite calls by President Trump for Israeli Prime Minister Benjamin Netanyahu to be more responsible in Lebanon. Iran's accused Israel of violating the truce in Lebanon 84 times since the U.S. and Iran agreed to a memorandum of understanding to end the war in Iran and the region. While the text of the U.S.-Iran deal has not been made public, CNN says it's obtained the full 14-point agreement. The first point calls for a, quote, immediate and permanent end to the war on all fronts, including Lebanon, unquote. Iran's foreign minister, Abbas Araghchi, spoke in Tehran on Tuesday.
4: The end of the war also includes the end of occupation without the withdrawal of Israeli forces from the territories they have occupied in the war. A full end to the war has not been achieved, and any military attack by the Zionist regime on Lebanon from now on, as well as the continued occupation of Lebanese territories from now on, will, in our view, be considered a violation of the Memorandum of Understanding.
0: The U.S. and Iran are expected to formally sign the deal in the Swiss resort of Bürgenstock on Friday. Overnight, G7 leaders meeting in the French Alps issued a declaration supporting the U.S.-Iran deal, even though the text of the deal has not been released. In other news from Lebanon, an Israeli drone on Monday struck a journalist with the Iranian outlet Press TV while he was reporting from southern Lebanon. Hadi Hotet was reporting on camera at the time of the attack.
5: I'm in the center of Kfar Tibnit right now. The entrance of Kfar Tibnit from this side, an artillery strike just targeted the area behind me. As you can see, there is heavy drone activity in the vicinity. And of course, the destruction, the amount of destruction is very strong. There is the Israelis did try to destroy the entire area.
0: The journalist, Hadi Hotet, survived the attack, but was hit by 6 pieces of shrapnel. Later in the show, we'll look more at Israel's targeting of journalists with Sean Murray, director of the new documentary, Journocide, The War on Truth. It's premiering here at Docs Ireland Festival in Belfast on Thursday. Israel's Supreme Court's rejected an appeal by Dr. Hussam Abu Safia, the prominent Palestinian doctor from Gaza, who's been detained without charge for over 500 days. The court said its decision to continue Dr. Abu Safia's imprisonment is based on, quote, confidential materials withheld from Abu Safia and his legal team. Dr. Abu Safia was moved to solitary confinement 2 weeks ago. Last week, his family said they fear he's being tortured in Israeli detention after the doctor appeared by video link at a court hearing. Prior to his detention, Dr. Abu Safia served as a pediatrician and director of the Kamel Adwan Hospital in northern Gaza. The U.S. military's carried out another deadly strike on a boat in the eastern Pacific. U.S. Southern Command said the strike killed one person while 2 others survived. The U.S. military claimed the boat was engaged in drug trafficking, but once again offered no evidence. The U.S. has killed more than 200 people in over 60 boat strikes since last September. The Intercepts reported a high-ranking Pentagon officer admitted during a recent classified briefing that some of the casualties in at least one of the boat strikes may have been victims of human trafficking, not drug smugglers. In Minneapolis, federal prosecutors have announced charges against 15 anti-ICE activists who took part in protests against the Trump administration's deadly immigration crackdown in the Twin Cities earlier this year. The 15 people are accused of being part of an anti-fascist or Antifa group that, quote, violently oppose immigration law enforcement, unquote. The indictment names 2 groups, Direct Action Minnesota and Black Cat Workers Collective. Last fall, the Trump administration categorized Antifa as a domestic terror organization, even though Antifa is not an actual group. Protests took place Tuesday outside the federal courthouse in St. Paul after the charges were announced. U.S. Marshals responded by deploying pepper spray and aerosol grenades. We'll go to Minneapolis after headlines. Protests broke out Tuesday in Mississippi, 2 days after police in the city of Senatobia fatally shot a 1-year-old black boy named Cohen Wiley while responding to a shoplifting call at Walmart. Eyewitnesses said the boy's mother and a family friend were seen leaving the store carrying the boy along with a package of diapers. Police then opened fire on their car as it tried to leave the parking lot, killing the baby and critically injuring the other woman. Civil rights attorney Ben Crump is now representing the family. Crump said, quote, his mother, who has not been charged with any crime, says she was trying to communicate to officers that there was a baby in the car. They fired anyway, leading to the death of an innocent 1-year-old, Ben Crump said. The officer who shot the baby has been placed on leave. The Department of Justice is moving to block an NAACP lawsuit against Elon Musk's artificial intelligence company, XAI. The NAACP sued Musk's company for violating the Clean Air Act by running dozens of unpermitted gas-burning turbines in Mississippi to fuel a massive data center in Memphis. On Monday, the Justice Department said the lawsuit should be thrown out because it violates national security by, quote, seeking to shut off the power supply for artificial intelligence innovation that supports the Department of War's military operations, unquote. The FBI says it disrupted a plot to attack the recent UFC fight at the White House. 5 people have been arrested so far, including a 19-year-old man who said the goal was to jumpstart a revolution. The FBI claims that people had plotted to launch explosive-loaded drones during the wrestling event and then use snipers to gun down people fleeing the initial attack. Law enforcement was tipped off about the plot when the teenager's mother called police last week concerned about her son's recent purchase of firearms and his online communications with a group of people who'd represented themselves as ex-military who shared an ultra-religious Christian ideology. In news from Sudan, the United Nations reports drone strikes in Sudan have killed more than 1,000 civilians in the first months of the year. Both the Sudanese armed forces and the paramilitary rapid support forces have carried out drone strikes as the war has expanded. According to the UN, 16 drone strikes have hit health centers. In other news from the region, Médecins Sans Frontières, Doctors Without Borders, has confirmed it's dismissed 18 staff members as part of an internal investigation into aid workers in Chad accused of sexually exploiting and abusing Sudanese refugee women and girls. An internal report by MSF uncovered 59 cases of alleged abuse. The Guardian newspaper has revealed a U.S. strike in Somalia last November killed at least 12 civilians, including 8 children and a pregnant woman. Despite the high civilian death toll, The Guardian reports the U.S. military neither opened an investigation nor publicly acknowledged that civilians were killed. Since returning to office, President Trump has waged a largely secret war in Somalia, bombing Somalia at an unprecedented rate. Last year, the U.S. carried out 123 airstrikes in Somalia, more than double the previous record. In health news, the Africa Centers for Disease Control and Prevention's warning the Ebola outbreak in the Democratic Republic of Congo could become the worst in history. The number of confirmed cases in the DRC has increased to 837, the official death toll nearly 200. The Africa CDC said more money is needed to trace potential infections to help halt the spread. In the United States, several counties in Texas have declared a state of disaster after the U.S. Department of Agriculture detected a dozen cases of New World screwworm in cattle, goats, and a dog. The parasite feeds off the flesh of warm-blooded animals and is often fatal. It was detected in a Texas calf on June 3rd, the first domestic screwworm infestation since the parasite was eradicated in the U.S. 60 years ago. In response, the Republican governor, Greg Abbott, announced plans to release hundreds of millions of genetically altered sterile flies in an effort to eradicate screwworm. Meanwhile, the Trump administration's tapped Agriculture Secretary, Brooke Rollins, to lead the federal response to the crisis.
6: So want to continue to ensure this does not affect the food supply system. This is not a virus. It is not a disease. It is a pest. And so we obviously are treating it as such.
0: According to a report by the Food and Agriculture news source AgriPulse, sweeping cuts to USAID by Elon Musk's so-called DOGE, the Department of Government Efficiency, last year included a program dedicated to tracking and preventing the spread of screwworm across the U.S.-Mexico border. Voters went to the polls in Oklahoma, Alabama, and Georgia Tuesday. In Georgia, the Trump-backed Congressman Mike Collins won the Republican Senate primary, defeating Derek Dooley, who'd been backed by Georgia's Governor Brian Kemp. Collins will face off against Democratic Senator John Ossoff in November. Meanwhile, the billionaire Rick Jackson, who won the Republican governor's race, defeating Burt Jones, who is backed by Trump. Jackson spent more than $100 million on the race. He'll face former Atlanta Mayor Keisha Lance Bottoms in November's general election for Georgia's governor. And in California, the Sacramento Metropolitan Cable Television Commission has voted unanimously to fully fund Access Sacramento for the next fiscal year. The nonprofit Community Media Center had faced severe budget cuts due to a dramatic drop in revenue from cable TV subscriptions. To see our recent interview with Joe Barr, executive director of Access Sacramento, the public access TV station, go to democracynow.org. And those are some of the headlines. This is Democracy Now!, democracynow.org, The War and Peace Report. I'm Amy Goodman in Belfast, Northern Ireland. We begin today's show in Minnesota, where federal prosecutors have announced criminal charges against 15 people in connection with anti-ICE protests in the Twin Cities earlier this year. The defendants are accused of, quote, conspiracy to impede or injure federal officers, unquote, during Trump's so-called Operation Metro Surge, which saw the deployment of thousands of federal immigration agents to Minnesota. Two U.S. citizens were killed by agents in the crackdown, Renee Good and Alex Preti, the VA nurse. The federal indictment names two organizations, Direct Action Minnesota and the Black Cat Workers Collective, which federal prosecutors have accused without evidence of having links to anti-fascist or Antifa groups. Last fall, President Trump categorized Antifa as a domestic terror organization, even though Antifa is not an actual group. Protests took place Tuesday outside the federal courthouse in St. Paul after the charges were announced. U.S. Marshals responded by deploying pepper spray and aerosol grenades. This is civil rights attorney Nakima Levy Armstrong, who's facing federal charges herself over an anti-ICE church protest in January.
7: With the 15 people who were arrested this morning for standing up, we have to continue to stand up for them. They put their necks on the lines. They put their bodies on the lines. They put their jobs on the line to stand up for freedom, justice, and equality. We need to be standing up for them. We need to be standing up for the Righteous 39. And we need to be standing up for the hundreds of other people still facing state and federal charges.
0: That was civil rights attorney Nakima Levy Armstrong, who was arrested earlier this year for participating in an anti-ICE demonstration at City's Church in St. Paul, where one of the pastors worked for ICE. For more, we go to Minneapolis, where we're joined by Bruce Nestor, past president of the National Lawyers Guild and a criminal defense and immigration attorney. He represents one of the 15 defendants. Bruce, thanks so much for joining us. Can you explain these charges, and did they come as a surprise to you?
8: Good morning, Amy. These charges really did not come as a surprise. Here in Minnesota, we stand up and support people that stood up to ICE. As Nakima Levy Armstrong said, they were fighting for justice and democracy and opposing this brutal invasion. And so the fact that the U.S. Attorney's Office is trying to bring new charges against these individuals is not a surprise. It's part of their attempt to reframe a narrative and to claim that the federal agents were performing lawful functions and under attack when everything we saw on the ground was different. And so whether people were monitoring ICE, documenting, photographing, following, blowing whistles, or quite frankly, even impeding ICE, we stand in their corner and we support them here in Minnesota because they were here protecting our community.
0: So tell us about your own client, one of 15, and what does it mean to be charged with conspiracy? And the fact that the Trump administration has put Antifa, not a clear group, though they call it one, on the terrorist list. What does it mean to say that these people represent Antifa organizations?
8: All 15 of the defendants are members of the community, active in mutual aid, union members, workers, neighbors, people who are off, many of them well known. My particular client is a special education teacher. And all of them were involved in activities to try to respond to this federal invasion. What we're seeing is this attempt from this national security memorandum last September is to try to break off and isolate groups of people by labeling them domestic terrorists, by labeling them Antifa, and trying to allow federal government to target and repress certain groups of people based on these allegations. And one of the way to do that is with this conspiracy charge. Conspiracy is a prosecutor's tool that allows them to try to hold everybody in a group accountable for what they claim a certain individual may have done. And what we see in this 94-page indictment is these references to speaking tours that people went on, describing what they were seeing in Minnesota. One individual is charged with stalking just for following an ICE agent with no threats, no other behavior, just following an ICE agent. So the conspiracy is really an attempt to broaden the net of federal law enforcement and to expand the ability of the federal government to target our movement and to foster repression.
0: So let's be clear. These 15 people have been charged, but the people who were responsible for the shooting deaths of Renee Good and Alex Preti have not been charged, and the federal government is not cooperating with state officials in investigating their deaths?
8: That's correct. The U.S. Attorney's Office here in Minnesota has done nothing to investigate and hold accountable the killers of Renee Good and Alex Preti. They have done everything they can to frustrate that an investigation of that nature. They haven't done anything to hold ICE officers accountable for the widespread violence that we saw committed by federal agents, dragging people out of their cars, dragging people with disabilities out of their cars, breaking windows, spreading tear gas in residential neighborhoods. This is the same U.S. Attorney's Office that brought charges against 36 people in January. Over half of those charges have been dismissed outright. Another 11 are on agreements where the charges will be dismissed if people behave for 6 months. There's a complete failure of this U.S. Attorney's Office to hold the real perpetrators of violence accountable. And in fact, the U.S. Attorney's Office experienced mass resignations in January of this year when the U.S. Attorney for Minnesota, Daniel Rosen, wanted to investigate Renee Good's family and friends for Antifa links instead of investigating her killer.
0: So, as you referred to, the Justice Department also charged six people in Illinois with conspiracy over protests last year at the Broadview Jail. But the government later dropped the charges amidst revelations of serious prosecutorial misconduct. Kat Ubagazala, one of the six charged at Broadview, she was also running for Congress at the time, posted this on social media Tuesday about the charges in Minnesota. She wrote, quote, "As the government raids Antifa groups, quote unquote, in Minneapolis with the same charges levied against myself and the rest of the Broadview Six, we need to be asking how they got this indictment. And its charges hopefully get dropped. We must remember the process is the punishment," end quote. We interviewed Kat earlier this month right after the charges against her were dropped. This is some of what she said.
9: The administration wants to make you fear speaking out. They want to make you fear the secret police and the idea that if you disagree with them, that you could not just face prosecution, but a lot worse. But that's the thing. There's a lot more of us than there are of them. And this case has shown in spectacular fashion, because we saw it to the end, how the government is not just being incompetent, but outright insidious in the prosecution of regular citizens.
0: So if you can tell us, Bruce Nestor, about the significance of the Broadview case, the judge was furious when she got the transcripts of the grand jury hearings. The grand jury originally voted not to indict the six, and then people were disqualified for their opposition. This, usually you don't see these grand jury transcripts. Now they have been made public. If you can explain, is this a continuation of that? All the charges were dropped. But as Kat said, the process is the punishment. what happened to these six people when they're taking on the federal government for a year.
8: Yeah, the Broadview 6 is really the most egregious example of misconduct by the U.S. Attorney's Office that we've seen in terms of the misconduct in front of the grand jury. And normally that type of misconduct is hidden from view because we don't get to see the grand jury transcripts. What we're really seeing is an expansion of these conspiracy charges across the country. I think the first one was in Plainview, Texas, for this noise demonstration outside a ICE detention facility, where it was expanded to prosecute all members of a political collective in the Dallas-Fort Worth area. We saw the use of conspiracy charges in Spokane, Washington, to prosecute multiple people who were really only acting at a demonstration together without any evidence of an agreement or a conspiracy. And I think Kat is right. The point of this is to spread fear, to try to divide us, and to try to get people to say these are the bad people, and we, you know, but we also have to pull out, or we may get lumped into this group of people. So it's to spread fear and to encourage people not to stand up to ICE, and then it's to punish the people put into these federal prosecutions. Again, in Minnesota, 2/3 of the cases they've brought so far have been dismissed. But the financial toll, the toll on people's mental health, just the grinding process of taking on the federal government, being charged with a crime, the fear for your future, again, that's all part of making it so difficult for the people charged that they then send a message to other people, don't stand up to the brutality, the authoritarianism, and the growing fascism of the federal government.
0: Bruce Nestor, we want to thank you for being with us, past president of the National Lawyers Guild, criminal defense and immigration attorney in Minneapolis, represents one of the Minneapolis of 15 who have been charged by the federal government for anti-ICE activity. Up next, what will the U.S.-Iran deal mean for Israel's war on Lebanon? We go to Tel Aviv to speak with Ori Goldberg. Stay with us.

0: Streets of Minneapolis, Bruce Springsteen performing at Democracy Now!'s 30th anniversary event in the historic Riverside Church in Harlem. This is Democracy Now!, democracynow.org, The War and Peace Report. I'm Amy Goodman. We're broadcasting from Belfast in the north of Ireland. The G7 summit continues in Evian-les-Bains, in the Alps in France. France with world leaders praising President Trump's so-called strong leadership amidst his tentative peace agreement with Iran. But questions linger about what's actually in the deal before the United States and Iran are scheduled to sign the MOU, the Memorandum of Understanding, in Switzerland on Friday. While the text of the U.S.-Iran deal has not been made public, CNN says it's obtained the full 14-point agreement. The first point calls for a, quote, immediate and permanent end to the war on all fronts, including Lebanon, unquote. Iran's accused Israel of violating the ceasefire in Lebanon at least 84 times in the days after Tehran reached the tentative deal to end the U.S. war. Iran's foreign minister Abbas Araghchi spoke from Tehran Tuesday.
1: The end of the war also includes the end of occupation. Without the withdrawal of Israeli forces from the territories they have occupied in the war, a full end to the war has not been achieved, and any military attack by the Zionist regime on Lebanon from now on, as well as the continued occupation of Lebanese territories from now on, will, in our view, be considered a violation of the Memorandum of Understanding.
0: Iranian officials warned of a harsh response if Israel continues to escalate after Israeli forces killed another four people in Lebanon. President Trump's criticized Israeli Prime Minister Benjamin Netanyahu, saying the Israeli leader has to be more responsible in Lebanon. Following news of the proposed U.S.-Iran deal, far-right Israeli National Security Minister Itamar Ben-Gvir said on social media, quote, Trump's agreement does not bind us. Israel is not subject to the United States. We are an independent and sovereign nation. My position is clear. We are not partners to this agreement with Iran. That does not ensure our security, and it doesn't bind us in any way, Ben-Gvir said. Meanwhile, Prime Minister Netanyahu's threatened Israeli forces will continue to occupy southern Lebanon in defiance of any ceasefire deal. For more on Israel's response, we go to Israel, to Tel Aviv, where we're joined by Ori Goldberg, Israeli political analyst and scholar, has written extensively on Iran and Israel. Ori, thanks for joining us again. Can you respond to what Ben-Gvir and Netanyahu are saying and what this deal that you, as far as you understand it, is all about between the U.S. and Iran?
2: Well, first of all, I think the most important aspect of the deal is what it's not about, and it's not about Israel. In that sense, both Ben-Gvir and Netanyahu are right, but to their own detriment, not as proof of their achievements. Israel was not included in the discussions. Israel asked to see an advanced draft of the MOU and was denied. This is an agreement between the United States and Iran, and it's based on Trump's interests and the Islamic Republic's interest. Israel is not a part of it. Does that mean that Israel is not bound by it? Ben-Gvir is a dyed-in-the-wool populist. All he wants to do is set things on fire and sit back and enjoy the flames and stick it to Israel's Palestinian citizens as well as Israel's Palestinian objects as frequently as possible. Any statements from him are not worth the paper that they're published on, if they're still published on paper. As far as Netanyahu is concerned, he is the leader of the country. But he has not completely detached himself from the United States. He can't afford to do that because he knows the truth. Israel can't do this alone. Israel cannot operate in Lebanon alone if it has invoked the ire of the world and specifically Washington towards it. The EU is just looking eagerly for an opportunity to sanction Israel, to review the Articles of Association with Israel, to show Trump that for once they're speaking the same language as he is. And I don't think Israel really has one significant ally left, which is, of course, Israel's doing because it has consistently and emphatically burned all of its bridges over the past year or so. So I really do think that the most important aspect of this agreement, other than American-Iranian cooperation, is that Israel is not seen as a regional axis, as a force for stabilization, or simply as an entity that must be recognized no matter what. Israel is just not in the game.
0: So the assessment by Trump that Netanyahu showed no judgment in ordering a strike on Beirut has been seized upon by Netanyahu's political rivals, also media commentators, ahead of the election that's scheduled in Israel for October. What's the current political landscape in Israel? And as Netanyahu faces this growing friction with Trump and Israel's most powerful military ally, of course, the United States, can you talk about the pressure he's facing within his own Likud party and where he stands? Is this shifting the Israeli population?
2: To the best of my understanding, the answer would be a resounding no. It's not shifting Israel's population. It's actually, and I think this is an interesting bit of the conundrum that you described, it's actually making Netanyahu and his policies seem even more inevitable. Because when his rivals criticize him, regardless whether they do it from the left or from the right, the only criticism that they have is, you weren't strong enough. You didn't do enough to secure Israel's future. You didn't do enough to calm Israelis in the north, which means create a strip of land that is completely empty of Lebanese, not just of Hezbollah. And when Israeli politicians are saying this,

0: How's management capabilities, not to the principle at stake. When it comes to the principle at stake, there's a broad consensus in Israeli Jewish society, and you can define it in various ways. One would be Jewish blood is worth more than non-Jewish blood in this case. Another would be the ultimate jackpot is complete. This is a term coined by Ehud Barak, our former prime minister, complete freedom of action for Israel, where Israel can do whatever it wants, attack whomever it wants for as long as it wants, and suffer none of the consequences. Most Israelis still believe that this is the way to go. Israelis are not supportive of any kind of resolution, especially not with the Palestinians. Israelis think of the Lebanese state as weak, as unable to control Hezbollah. People who live in the north, Haaretz just published a story yesterday. It's been very quiet over the past 2 days on in Israel's north, and all of the residents that they interviewed said the quiet scares us more than when the action is on. So Israelis don't feel secure, and nobody has offered or even said that peace will make them more secure. There's some kind of agreed upon solution, diplomatic in orientation, would make them more secure. The only option that is still there, active and viable, as far as the great majority of Jewish Israelis are concerned, is war. So in that sense, Netanyahu comes out on top because he's been the one who's been fighting the war the whole time. And should it come to an election, I would think that that is what he would say. He would say, all of these people are saying that maybe mistakes were made, maybe I'm not good enough or capable enough, but ultimately you all know that I'm right. And since none of his competitors have ever ventured any kind of opinion suggesting otherwise, Israelis would simply nod and vote for Netanyahu.
1: Finally, I want to ask you, Uri Goldberg, about Israeli Defense Minister Israel Katz saying Israeli troops will stay indefinitely in Lebanon and the Gaza Strip. Can you talk about Israel's treatment of Lebanon and Gaza?
0: Israel is trying to do to Lebanon what it has been doing to Gaza for nearly 3 years now, or at least the part of Lebanon that is in close proximity to Israel. It's trying to destroy it, raise it to the ground, leave nothing standing, and thereby provide security for the Israeli north. I don't think Israel is gearing up towards an invasion of Lebanon. I'm sure that there are people on the hard Israeli right who would rejoice at such an invasion, but my understanding from both military and political circles is that this is not the plan that's being considered. As far as Gaza goes, Israel seems to be perpetrating a new status quo where Palestinians don't get enough food, where the humane conditions are deteriorating. Palestinians are open to disease, they're open to vermin. Palestinians are dying by the dozens every day, not just from Israeli bombings, but from Israeli-induced chaos, because they're still living in the rubble, basically, without Israel allowing them any kind of systematic reconstruction. But I do want to stress that Israel is doing this, or the fact that Israel is doing this, is in my mind a proof of Israel's weakness. All Israel can do is destroy or harm or kill. Now, a lot of blood will be shed by Israel, a lot of blood that should not have been shed because the world was too lenient, because the world wanted to give Israel some freedom of action, some leeway. But again, to the best of my understanding, Trump's had enough. He hasn't had enough because he cares about the Palestinians or about Lebanon. He's had enough of Netanyahu's disrespect. He's had enough of the notion that it's actually Netanyahu who's calling the shots. He's very sensitive to the conspiracy theories that are rife, suggesting that Netanyahu is blackmailing him through some sort of covert Epstein finding, or I don't know, whatever else he has on him, or simply denying him money from the Adelson family or whatever. Trump has had enough. He feels that he is not just within his rights, but within a general comfort zone to berate Netanyahu. And I think he's right. I think the EU agrees with him. I think China agrees with him. I don't think there's anybody in the world who sees Netanyahu as a trusted leader. Last thing I want to say about our defense minister, he's a hollow trumpet. He echoes his master's voice. He's not responsible for any kind of serious initiative. While he has some authority, he really does not call the shots on either policy or even day-to-day action. He's pardon the use of the

0: expression, a blowhard.
1: Ori Goldberg, I want to thank you for being with us. Israeli political analyst, scholar in Tel Aviv, written extensively on Iran and Israel. Coming up, genocide, the war on truth. We'll be joined by filmmaker Sean Murray to talk about his film on the targeting of journalists in Lebanon and more. Joining us here in Belfast in the north of Ireland. Stay with us.

0: Farewell to My Love by Patrick Campbell Lyons. This is Democracy Now!, democracynow.org, the War and Peace Report. I'm Amy Goodman. We are broadcasting from Belfast in the north of Ireland. Here at Docs Ireland, the film about Democracy Now!, Steal This Story, Please, premiered last night at the Queen's Cinema here in Belfast as on the first night of the film festival. We turn now to Lebanon, where an Israeli drone on Monday struck a journalist with the Iranian outlet Press TV while he was reporting from southern Lebanon. Hadi Hotet was reporting on camera at the time of the attack.
1: I'm in the center of Kfar Tibnit right now. The entrance of Kfar Tibnit from this side, an artillery strike just targeted the area behind me. As you can see, there is heavy drone activity in the vicinity. Of course, the destruction, the amount of destruction is very strong. The Israelis did try to destroy the entire area.
0: The journalist, Hadi Hotet, survived the attack, but was hit by six pieces of shrapnel. Over 260 journalists and media workers have been killed by Israel in Gaza since October 7, 2023. With Israel's latest and ongoing assault on Lebanon, the death toll of journalists there has reached 29. Irish filmmaker Sean Murray investigated the killings of four of those journalists. On March 28th, journalists Ali Shoaib and brother and sister Fatima and Mohammed Fatouni were killed all together in an Israeli drone strike on their car. On April 22nd, Amal Khalil was injured in an airstrike and died from her injuries after waiting for hours inside a bomb building as rescuers awaited clearance from Israeli forces to reach her. Sean Murray's new feature documentary, premiering here in Belfast at Docs Ireland, is called Journicide, The War on Truth. This is a clip from the trailer.
2: This is not a film about war, but rather a decree to bear witness. It's a film about friendship, love, and the indomitable will of the human spirit. As Lebanon burns, silence has now become the greatest weapon of oppression. This is a tale of those that vowed different. A story of the gatekeepers of truth.
0: That's a clip from the film Journicide, The War on Truth, by director Sean Murray, who joins us here in the Belfast studio. Sean, it's great to have you with us. Very painful times. We started with this latest targeting of a journalist, Hadi Hatit, in Lebanon. You knew him?
3: Yeah, well, Hadi Hatit works for Press TV. I think inadvertently that Hadi's maybe featured in the documentary. He was there in Sur, which is Tyre, in the media compound when I was there, as you'll see in the film. But yeah, he's just one of many who have to live with the targeting every day in Lebanon.
0: So talk about your film and why you chose to call it Journicide.
3: Well, I think Journicide effectively gives the explicit nature of the targeting and killing of journalists. I think it fits perfectly. I think not only do we see the targeting of journalists, but it's the double tap strikes that we see with the Gaza doctrine that is now being applied in Lebanon. So in the case of Ali, Fatima and Mohammed, the original strike killed Ali and Mohammed. And it was a double tap then that killed Fatima, Mohammed's sister, in the second strike. So This is a deliberate targeting of journalists. The reasons behind that is to, of course, silence what is happening in Lebanon, the ethnic cleansing that's going on, the mass war crimes that's being committed. But Lebanon's a little bit different. Israel does not have the geographical repressive abilities that they did in Gaza. And we see that now playing out. And hopefully we see this week that something may be changing where we're seeing a ceasefire. All we can do is hope.
0: I want to go to a clip of Ali Shoaib. I'm going to see if we have it.
4: Because the whole of it now revolves around us, I film myself, since the photographer who was accompanying me day and night for months has now become a martyr. I miss him, just as I miss my colleagues at Al-Mayadeen, the martyrs Mohammed Ruda and Ghassan Najjar. In this place, the martyrs fell this dawn. This was an area dedicated solely to journalists' accommodation. Here, we used to live. We would leave in the morning for the front and return in the evening to this place, a place that everyone now knows as being dedicated to journalists. The Israeli enemy carried out a raid at dawn with its warplanes on this place. It destroyed several accommodation facilities. It killed three martyrs, and a number of journalists were wounded. There are no weapons here, no military presence, and no one affiliated with the military.
0: That's and no one affiliated with the military, Ali Shoaib says. Talk about what happened to him and then how the Israeli military tried to destroy his reputation. On March 28th, Ali Shoaib would also be killed by an Israeli drone strike, along with, as you said, the reporter's brother and sister, Fatima and Mohammed Fatouni.
3: Well, this original clip is with the media compound in South Lebanon where Ali and his colleagues were staying. Ali describes this the first attempt to kill him. Ali was staying there himself and survived the attack. And not long afterwards, he himself was killed. But as we've seen being applied, the same principles that are applied in Gaza, these lies and these slanders came very quickly with Israel regarding Ali Shoaib. So we had seen almost immediately a photo of Ali in a Hezbollah uniform, where half of the photo is cut between his press uniform and a Hezbollah uniform. And the statement that was put out by IDF was that Ali was a member of the elite Radwan forces of Hezbollah. Now, very strangely, it was Fox News in the US that questioned the veracity of the photo of Ali Shoaib. And after being quizzed by Fox News, that the IDF, the Israelis, then said that the photo was photoshopped. Mm.
0: So I want to go to another of the journalists who you profile. On April 22nd, the prominent Lebanese journalist from South Lebanon, Amal Khalil, a correspondent for the daily newspaper Al-Akhbar, along with her colleague, photographer Zineb Faraj, attempted to seek shelter from Israeli drone strikes, which prevented rescue and medical workers from rescuing them both. 6 hours later, by the time rescuers were able to find Amal, she was dead. I want to turn to another clip, Sean, from your film, Genocide. This is Amal Khalil's niece.
5: Amal is my aunt, and she is also the bravest person I know. Whenever she talked, people would silence themselves, and she was never scared. She received threats. She put smiles on everyone's faces whenever she walked in any room. I am very proud of Amal.
0: So that was Amal Khalil's niece. Sean Murray, talk about who Amal Khalil was And the horror of that day when she and Zineb took refuge. Well, explain what happened to them.
3: Well, first of all, Amal was a much beloved journalist in South Lebanon. She, in many ways, on the 20th of November, when Ali Shwab was killed with Fatima and Muhammad, she had picked up the mantle of Ali in the sense that she was the go-to journalist for other international journalists and those in South Lebanon to contact regarding information they needed in the South. She, like Ali, knew every blade of grass in the South, but also she was so well received with many organizations, as I said, much beloved. What had happened to Amal that day was that she was traveling to a village in South Lebanon.
0: Can I ask, had she already been warned by the IDF getting calls?
3: Oh, yes, yes. So beforehand, maybe a number of weeks beforehand, she was told, and I quote the IDF themselves, that her head would be removed from her shoulders if she continued to document what was happening in the South. So that's exactly what Amal was doing that day. She was documenting the war crimes in the South, the destruction of villages. She was in a convoy of two cars. The car in front was hit with a drone. A number of journalists were killed there, who Amal knew. Amal and her friend got out of the car. Zainab Faraj got out of the car. They hid under a tree and phoned family members and colleagues. They then moved very quickly to a house across the road. By this stage, the president of Lebanon had been contacted by her colleagues.
0: President Aoun.
3: He effectively made calls to the mechanism, which is a committee that's set up between the Lebanese army, the Israeli army, and an American mediator. And that committee was set up to effectively deal with issues around peace between Lebanon and Israel. So pretty early on, and I mean in the first 10 minutes, everyone was aware that Amal Khalin, Amal and Zainab were in that house. Attempts were made to rescue both of them, but the Israeli army then bombed the road as the Lebanese army were approaching. The fire did not stop. And the car that Amal was in was then droned after all this. So not very long later, the Red Cross, along with the Lebanese army, were then gained access to the house after the house had been hit. So eventually the house was hit, and there was no more contact from Amal. Zainab was rescued. Then the Israeli fire started again, so they had to stop the search of Amal. And it wasn't until a number of hours later, maybe 11 o'clock, after this original incident began at about 20 past 2 in the afternoon, that they found Amal's lifeless body on the basement of the house.
0: I want to ask you about the solidarity between people in Northern Ireland and the north of Ireland and the people of Palestine and also Lebanon. I saw you yesterday near your house, near the mural, or Muriel, as it's called in Irish, of Bobby Sands, the famous hunger striker who died of starvation, but during his hunger strike ran for the British Parliament and won. His was one of many murals, now a number of them, images of Gaza. I mean, you have the poet Rafat Alarir killed in an Israeli military strike in Gaza. His poem, If I Must Die, is written out on the wall. And why you did this film and that solidarity that you feel, the significance of these two movements?
3: It's very pertinent you had mentioned the mural of Bobby Sands. I mean, the thread that runs through my work is how we, I mean, just to give a bit of context to the conflict here, the community that I came from, there was a kind of a monopoly of victimhood, so the media was used to vilify the community that I come from. So I come from a, what would be widely known as a Catholic Irish Republican community, where we had a what you would say, a low-intensity civil war for over 30 years here, where many civilians were killed, and many combatants were killed, members of the IRA, members of the British soldiers, members of the British paramilitary police. So we had that over 3,500 people killed in the conflict for over 30 years. And you have to remember, as you walk through Belfast streets, you know, every corner that you turned on that short tour, there were many people killed in those streets. So
0: I should warn you, we have 30 seconds.
3: Okay. So, yeah, so it's very, very important that the murals were, and the thread that runs through my work, is that we need to reclaim historical memory, and murals are a very, very important part of that, as well as the work that I do now.
0: And the solidarity with Palestine?
3: Yes, and that of course, encapsulates the solidarity of Palestine, because we see that in the murals, along with the politics that we have suffered ourselves here.
0: I want to thank you, Sean Murray, for coming in to Northern Vision Community Television here in Belfast. Sean Murray is a documentary filmmaker, new feature film premiering at Docs Ireland Festival Thursday called Journocide, The War on Truth. Thanks to everyone here at Northern Visions TV, Dave Hindman, Dean Hagen, Dave Caskey, Jamie Finley, Kieran Brolehan, Eamon Higgins, Shauna Lawson, Simon Goliger, and Alva Lynch and Jeff
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You know, we do look pretty good for old guys, you know. It's our diet. One time this guy came to me and asked me to write some music for his film, and that's another way you can jog your mind into things. And I wrote this song for him, and I liked it so much I wanted to take it back, but they wouldn't let me take it back.

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0: couple of drinks. Looking for Mr. Goodbar? Here he is. Wait a minute, I've got it. 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
1: Huh? 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
0: Oh, love your nails. You must be a Libra. Your place or mine?
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2: Come on, Johnny. Can't get out of this one. This is a new twist on a very old song. With my ex-husband actually singing, so I'd like to give a round of applause for John McVie.
3: Oh, if my mummy could see me now.

How you doing out there tonight? That's good. That's good. This is, when I was growing up, me and my dad used to go at it all the time. Over almost anything. But, I used to have really long hair, laid down past my shoulders. I was 17 or 18. Oh man, he used to hate it. And we got to where we'd fight so much that I'd spend a lot of time out of the house. And in the summertime, it wasn't so bad, because it was warm and your friends were out. But in the winter, I remember standing downtown, it would get so cold. And when the wind would blow, I had this phone booth that I used to stand in. And I used to call my girl, like for hours at a time, just talking to her all night long. And finally, I get my nerve up to go home. And I'd stand there in the driveway, and he'd be waiting for me in the kitchen. And I'd tuck my hair down on my collar, and I'd walk in, and he'd call me back to sit down with him. And the first thing he'd always ask me was, what did I think I was doing with myself? And the worst part about it was I could never explain it to him. I remember I got in a motorcycle accident once, and I was laid up in bed, and he had a barber come in and cut my hair. And man, I can remember telling him that I hated him and that I would never ever forget him. And he used to tell me, man, I can't wait till the army gets you. When the army gets you, they're gonna make a man out of you. They're gonna cut all that hair off, and they'll make a man out of you. And this was in, I guess, 68, and there was a lot of guys in the neighborhood going to Vietnam. I remember the drummer in my first band coming over my house with his Marine uniform on, saying that he was going and that he didn't know where it was. And a lot of guys went, and a lot of guys didn't come back. And a lot that came back weren't the same anymore. I remember the day I got my draft notice. I hid it from my folks. And 3 days before my physical, me and my friends went out and we stayed up all night. We got on the bus to go that morning, man. We were all so scared. And I went and I failed. I came home. There's nothing to applaud about. But I remember coming home after I'd been gone for 3 days. And walking in the kitchen, and my mother and father were sitting there. My dad said, where you been? I said, I went to take my physical. He says, what happened? I said, they didn't take me. And he said, that's good.

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Welcome aboard, my friends. You are tuned to Modern Jet Set. Thank you for flying the fancy skies. My name is Iris Berkeley. I am your pilot and your flight attendant for flight number 302 of the soundtrack to your utterly fabulous Secret Agent Oh So Funky Life. And this time we took off accompanied by Caroline Rose, that's LA's Uncle Carol, with a song called Yip Yip Yow. They say, I wrote this 10 years ago about feeling like I was born in the wrong time, the wrong place, and probably the wrong body. 10 years later, the only thing that's different is I finally have a recording of it I like. We got Blur in the background right now with The Debt Collector from Park Life, Deep Cut from that third record from 1994, and we got one more from the 90s indie canon in just a moment. If in the meantime you need to page any of our in-flight crew, just hit that button above your head with a picture of a cocktail shaker on it, and someone will be over to assist you shortly. You can also email the flight deck anytime, day or night. That's at mail@modernjetset.com. Quite a bit awaiting from all over the genre map and all over the globe on this one. So stay right where you're at. Thanks for flying. It's Modern Jet Set.

Thank you for flying with Modern Jet Set. I am Iris Berkley. We are a little more than a quarter of the way through this hour-long flight, and we have something new from the Empress in the background right now. It's called Switchblade from a 2026 record called Fortune Teller. And that's library music legends Paul Osborne. He's from Project Gemini. And Paul Elliott, a Pleasurewood, an absolute delight of an album on Library of the Occult Records. Before that, Dual Sons, fourth record from the NYC four-piece called Just Dual Sons from 2025. We heard Lying Eyes. Before that, Gently Tender with 10,000 Steps from the Door. This is from their 2026 record, This Was Once Fields, the London indie combo's love letter album to their home city. And Pavement to kick us off with Shady Lane, taking it all the way back to 1997, their fourth record on Matador, Brighten the Corners. You need us to brighten your life at all, it's mail@modernjetset.com. We'll do anything we can to make this flight better for you. In the meantime, kick back and relax. It's Modern Jet Set.

ended up in sort of a soulful location here as we wind down the first half of today's Modern Jet Set Flight. We just heard Mama's Gun with Hardest Yards from 2026's Dig, British soul five-piece on an album that was recorded straight to tape and featured Brian Jackson on that track. Before that, Scone Cash Players, Miami band under the leadership of Adam Scone from 2022's Brooklyn to Brooklyn. We heard Cold 40s and Little Barry kicked us off. The record is Gravity Freeze from 2026. We heard Lung and Hurt. We are halfway through today's Modern Jet Set Flight. We got so much more in that second half, so buckle on up. And as always, thank you ever so much for flying the fancy skies.

0: try going out there and ordering a bottle of vintage Krug. It's a crime. It's damn near impossible. It's my go-to champagne. The vintage Krug really lifts my spirits when I'm down. And, you know, sometimes you have to wait for 20 minutes till the private jet takes off. It's just, it's a hurtful. It's a settle the nerves. 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And it's hard for people to understand. Or some at least.
1: Hoje não, já cansei de chorar. 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

It's Modern Jet Set. Hope you are enjoying this little hour-long sky party. We ended up in Brazil. We've got Ramiro Gilas in the background right now with Bossa Laser from 2026's Tapioca. Before that, Rubel, that's Rio's Rubel Brasola with an MPB gone kind of chamber pop sound. The song was Não Vou Reclamar de Deus. And then Arling and Cameron, I bring this around on this flight about once a year because I think it might be the unofficial Modern Jet Set theme song. We heard City Hopping from 1997's Good Times. And to kick us off, something new, some lounge pop from LA-based French-American duo Pearl and the Oysters. We heard Doom Mood from 2026's Monkey Mind. So if you find yourself in need of some more of this Jet Set lovin' during the rest of your week, you are in luck. You can always find an instant replay of this most recent flight on modernjetset.com. Plus, you can get a hold of archives and other goodies for you frequent flyers. Or if you'd just like to say hi, you can do that anytime at all. It's always great to hear from you. And that's mail@modernjetset.com. We are going to take the pace down a couple of notches, but it will be a very smooth landing. Kick back, relax. It's Modern Jet Set.

And friends, we are beginning our final descent here on Modern Jet Set. In the background, to see us to the ground is Sunset Cliffs. That is a piece by Anna Butters, Jeff Parker, and Daniel Villarreal from Lattice Bay from 2023. Before that, Gregory Alan Isakov teaming up with Sylvan Esso's Amelia Meath to cover 1993's hit from Mazzy Star, Fade Into You, that came out in 2026 on Dualtone. April and Vista before that, they've been around for a decade, but it's their debut recorded album, some Virginia and Maryland natives. The song was Two Evergreens from 2026's Traditional Noise. And Sholto, multi-hyphenate Oscar Sholto Robertson, teaming up with vocalist Phoebe Coco for some neo-trip-hop, Everything Is Stolen Anyway, was that song. I'm Iris Berkeley. I want to sincerely thank you for joining me on today's Flight of Fancy. Until next week, may your champagne flute overflow with, and I'll meet you right back here next time for another extra fancy flight. If you heard anything you love today, do not forget our most recent flight and a full show archive are always there for you at modernjetset.com. But until we meet again, stay safe, stay sane, stay sassy, and most importantly, stay sexy, my friends.

Mash it up, Dreddy. Well, the Rasta Rooster here in the engine room of K-Hen Radio has officially jawakened. And Dreddy, he's about to do his Jamaican jerk because he knows it's time for Greggae Rhythms, heard exclusively here at your home of community radio, Salida, Colorado. 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

'Tis I, your selector, Greg A., back here in the coop. Great to be back in Salida after a little hiatus. Again, thanks for archiving me while I was gone, but we are live and direct today, and I've got a fire show for you, and it's all to celebrate the summer solstice, which is coming up this weekend. So the whole show is going to be about being closer to the sun. The music's going to take you closer to the sun today. Join the ride with me. Get on the train. Summer just sounds better with reggae music. And that's what we're cooking here in the engine room today. So in addition to that, we're going to talk a little bit about what the summer solstice is, what it means, where you can celebrate it in an indigenous way. So stay tuned for that.

And, of course, you know your favorite segment coming up at 4:20. We're going to update you on all things serious and satirical about cannabis. And today it is serious, but it's a fun topic, and it's a new survey that's been released as to whether marijuana is cool or not. What says you?

We're going to drop the tailgate. We're going to do it local style because the biggest festival of the year is about to hit us tomorrow here in Salida, called FIBARC, First in Boating on the Arkansas. And there's a couple of artists, both here and locally, that are reggae-inspired or ska-inspired. So we're going to do some tailgating and get you ready for them, tell you where you can see them. Make you wanna sun is shining. And we're gonna have a long anticipated needle drop because Sublime has just dropped their latest album. And it's a strong one, and I picked out a couple, three of my favorite tracks. And they're playing locally as well. Their new album is called Until the Sun Explodes. You can check it out, but stay tuned here in the second hour. You're going to hear it first from me. So wherever you are, making an Irie show here, we got 2 hours of roots rock reggae for you all in a solstice-inspired, sun-inspired, summer-motivated playlist. I think you'll smell what I'm cooking here. And we're going to get started off with Jimmy Cliff, who in this next song, to get us kicked off, is going to put the sunshine in the music. So get up out of your chair, move your waist to the bass, and I will be back at 4:20, and we'll talk about whether marijuana is still cool or not.

Well, I am back, your selector, Greg A., kicking off my summer solstice show. And I think you kind of got the meaning there in all of the lyrics. We started off with Jimmy Cliff, Sunshine in the Music. And then the could be the title track to my show today from Slightly Stupid was Closer to the Sun, which is what this is all about. And then Don Carlos gave us Time. And then we heard Winston Garvey with The Sun. Of course, Burning Spear. How many of you saw Burning Spear in early June when they did their one-week run through Colorado? Anybody see him at the Boulder Theater or maybe at the Belly Up? Missed that show. Would love to see him again soon. He's still kicking. He's still lifting those knees and skanking those feet. So welcome here to another Greg A. Rhythms. And as I mentioned, it's all about the sun. It's all about the solstice. We're going to do some education about that. But now we've got one of our favorite segments coming up. And the bubbler there tells us that it's 420 here at KHN. So it's time to get you caught up on all things serious and satirical about marijuana. And this one might be a good guess. Is this really a serious survey that was done? But here, this latest survey says Americans say marijuana is less cool than math and country music, but is cooler than guns or cryptocurrency. Marijuana legalization might be a popular policy issue in recent polls, but most Americans don't think cannabis itself is cool, according to a new survey. In fact, marijuana is considered less cool than things like sourdough bread, country music, math, word games, and reading books. So this is a YouGov poll, and it looked at public opinion on the subjective concept of coolness with findings that might challenge conventional thinking. When it comes to a wide range of commodities and activities, marijuana stood out as comparatively lame, falling near the bottom of the cool list despite being commonly associated with popular cultural figures, political movements, and lifestyles. I'm talking about you, maybe. If that comes as a surprise to people, they wouldn't be alone. In a separate question in the new survey, respondents overrated how cool other people think marijuana is as compared to their own views. So statistically, overall, just 36% of American adults described marijuana as cool, with 13 saying it was very cool and 23% grading it as somewhat cool. Another 10% weren't sure, maybe they were actually stoned, while 55% said cannabis isn't cool, with 35% rating it as not cool at all, and 20% believing it is not very cool. Okay, maybe you didn't need that whole breakdown, but pretty much 55%, a majority, were in the not cool category. The survey listed a total of 36 things or activities that respondents were tasked with rating on a coolness scale. Marijuana was the fourth to last on that list, with just guns, sports betting, and cryptocurrency considered less cool. While perhaps as surprising as the relative uncoolness of cannabis were some of the items that ranked as significantly cooler. Among the picks that a majority of adults described as either very or somewhat cool were science, that's a turnaround, outer space, reading books, tea, math, sourdough bread, country music, and avocados.

Well, avocados are definitely way cool, and cryptocurrency is definitely uncool. So I believe the survey. And, you know, when anytime something is legalized, it's out of the cool category. But still, I'd rather it be uncool. How about you? Because it certainly wasn't cool trying to work our way around the Babylon system. You know what I mean? And just to enjoy the herb and the natural herb as it is. And Rastas are happy. And they don't care about cool or not. It's just about being able to access the herb. So anyway, I hope that you enjoyed that kind of funny survey that was just released. That was from Marijuana Moment. Again, you can go there and get all of your marijuana news or just tune in here every Wednesday from 4 to 6 and at 4:20 for my 4:20 moment. And now, what have I picked here? So this is part of my tailgate series. This is an artist you can see Sunday at the beach here in Nathrop. His name's Mishka. And backing him up is his friend Willie Nelson. And the song's called, appropriately, because it's my 420 shout-out song, Homegrown.

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CSR is located here in Salida on Highway 50 between Blake and Palmer. You can also call them at 719-221-2880, but they probably won't answer. Thank you to all of our sponsors. We'll have a few more shout-outs in the second hour. And welcome back. You're safely on the other side of 420. That was Mishka. He'll be part of my tailgate in the second hour here. And he'll be appearing at the beach, which is River Runners in Nathrop on Sunday for Father's Day. Now, here's my topic today. It's the summer solstice, of course, so heads up if you're not aware. The 2026 summer solstice in the Northern Hemisphere occurs this Sunday, June 21, officially at 4:24 a.m. Eastern Daylight Time. Now, at the summer solstice, Earth's axis reaches its maximum tilt toward the sun, bringing the longest period of daylight and the shortest night of the year. In the Northern Hemisphere, this occurs around June 21st, when the sun reaches its highest point in the sky and sits directly over the Tropic of Cancer. The solstice, which translates from Latin to sun stand still, is a purely astronomical event that triggers several fascinating consequences, starting with the midnight sun. Did you know that north of the Arctic Circle, the sun doesn't set at all on summer solstice, resulting in full 24 hours of continuous daylight? Also, highest sun, longest shadow. Because the sun is at its absolute highest point in the sky, your midday shadow on this day is the shortest it will be all year. The standstill. The sun appears to halt its northward movement across the sky for a few days before reversing course and heading south again. It's not the hottest day. Despite receiving the most solar energy, the solstice usually isn't the hottest day of the summer. Oceans and land take time to absorb and release heat, which is why peak summer temperatures typically occur in July or August. Now, because the season's start is driven by our tilt, the opposite happens in the southern hemisphere. The June solstice marks their shortest day of the year and the official beginning of winter for them. Now, some cultural topics here. Culturally, the solstice is deeply significant. For millennia, it has been celebrated as the peak of fertility, abundance, and the midsummer season. Historical and modern sites, most famously Stonehenge in the UK, align precisely with the rising sun on this day, drawing thousands to observe the ancient spectacle. Locally, if you want to enjoy the summer solstice in an indigenous way, Aztec Ruins National Monument in New Mexico offers an incredible opportunity to observe ancient archaeoastronomy. The ancestral Pueblo people engineered this major great house around 1100 AD with direct alignment to the solar calendar. In fact, the massive outer north wall of the Aztec West Great House is built in a perfectly straight line that aligns flawlessly with the sunrise on the summer solstice. Inside the reconstructed Great Kiva, which is the largest in North America, by the way, a sharp beam of morning sunlight enters an eastern doorway, and it moves steadily across the interior chamber to strike a specific sacred wall niche. Your dancing feet, yeah. Go to the rescue. So if you want to get out of town over Fib Arc, or you just want to celebrate the solstice in an indigenous spiritual way, check out Aztec Ruins National Monument in New Mexico. It's about 20-30 minutes south of Durango. I just visited there on my most recent van trip and stood where that north wall is and read about this. And you could be there when the sun rises to check this out. I'm sure you won't be alone. There'll be other worshipers and archaeoastronomers there to join you. So hope that you enjoyed that information. Let's get on to some solstice-inspired tunes. Here's The Movement with Life is a Circle. Then we've got AMAC in the Height with Sun Comes Up. And then Coolie
with Circle the Sun, and then I'll be back.

Well, we're wrapping up the A-side here. Greg Aridams, hope that you've gotten up and on the floor, got your feet a-skanking, and your waist is moving to the bass. Otherwise, I'm not doing my job, but we do have the B-side coming up here in a couple of minutes. As we take a quick break here, I hope that you enjoyed that five-pack of music. We heard The Movement, AMAC in the Night, Cooley, another Slightly Stupid, that was World Goes Round, and then Common Sense out of Southern California with Summertime. And yeah, that's right, Summertime just does sound better with reggae music, especially when it's coming from your favorite algorithm-free, free-range community radio station. Who's that? K-Hen, it is, here in the coop. We just wrapped up 20 years, where it's been more than 20 years here for us, and we couldn't do it without your support, and we wouldn't be here without your support. 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We're on Greg Aridams. Instead of algorithms, it's Irie Aridams, and we have a packed second hour for you. We're going to continue with our solstice-inspired playlist, but also get to some tailgating in a local way with a couple bands like Mishka, who we already heard a little bit from, and then Warsaw Poland Brothers, which is a ska band that'll be playing at Trace Litros on Saturday night. So you don't have to do the research. I'll do it for you. Just stay where you are and listen, and you'll then run to the closet and figure out, what am I going to wear for these two bands? And then we're going to do a needle drop for the long-anticipated first album from Sublime since the tragic death of Bradley Knoll. And Jacob Nola's son is continuing on the legacy. So we'll have more of that. I'm going to play a couple, three songs from their newest album, Until the Sun Explodes. But just doing a little housekeeping here. You know me, I want to get you back to khen.org here and have you participate in helping to frame the future of community radio. We're still looking for input to our KHEN listener survey, and it's right there on our website. You'll also probably see some Facebook posts about it. So we want to hear from you as a listener. What shows do you like and not like? What do we need more of or less of? Do you like more? Do you want more news? Do you want more syndicated programs? Do you want more reggae? Do you want to do the reggae? When do you want to do the reggae? How do you want to do the reggae? With who do you want to do the reggae? You can embellish all of that. There's just a blank text box where you can leave comments. But please do that and let us know what you think and help to shape the future of your community radio station here at KHEN. And then there's so much on here. I did a little quick peek to see if the live music calendar has been released yet, just because I thought it's such a busy weekend, but I know that Jim is working on that, and he'll have it published tomorrow, and it'll be a big one with FibArk just here on the eve of FibArk coming up. And there's some great music, as always, both in Riverside Park and at our local venues and brew pubs and bars, and even up the road in Nathrop and in the surrounding area. So make sure you check in on our website tomorrow or our Facebook page, and around town you'll see it. So you can plan your skanking this weekend and look for our DJs in the park, including yours truly, as we are once again honored to be allowed to MC and DJ and select in between the musical acts during the entire FibArk. So, get ready to be surprised and give a shout out to your favorite DJ as we keep the vibe going in between the events and the hooligans and the tomfoolery this weekend. So we'll be everywhere. We've got our fun merch as well, and stickers here in the studio, so just drop on in. But let's get to the second hour here at KHENLP 106.9 Salida, serving the Upper Arkansas River Valley, or just streaming at khen.org, where you can check us out on archives. Maybe you are. If you're in the future listening to me now, I hope that you're in a good place and you're inspired and serve. You can sample all of our DJs that way. So go through the list and give everyone a little listen and put together your favorites and listen to it in your own Iowa, in your own place, in your own space.
And let's get back to some more of the music here with the summer solstice coming up on Sunday. Let's give a shout out to our lionesses here. And one of my favorite lionesses out of Telluride has a very appropriate song for us. This is the band Niceness. And we're going to hear next from them with their song Sunshine. But first, let's see if they're out there. Ja Rastafari, the mighty lion of Judah. All of our lionesses deserve a shaggy shout out for our Rasta girls and our ladies of reggae. Here's one of my favorite and one of my favorite voices. And this is Sunshine by Niceness, just out west in Telluride.

after feeding the lionesses there. And that was Coro de la Tierra from Niceness and her song Sunshine. What a beautiful voice. And then we heard Fortunate Youth with a Sugar Shack session of Sunlight. And now it's time to do a little needle drop. What do we got queued up here? I'm just following along with what I've done. Yeah, a little needle drop here for Sublime. Yeah, let's get to it. I think everybody's looking forward. It's 9 after the hour. So it's been a long time. When did Bradley Knoll pass away? It was in 1992-ish, something like that. I'm not going to necessarily give you all the exact dates, but it was around there when Bradley Knoll unfortunately left us. And it's been a long time, and nobody ever thought that they'd see this moment. There were some variations where Sublime has been playing the last 5 years, but never anything as close to the original as this, because this is his son, Jacob. Jacob Knoll now is the front man, and not only that, is the songwriter. And he's got the boys out in the band, and maybe they've even got a new Dalmatian in the van. Maybe it even smells a little bit like Lou Dog. And I'm sure at the concerts there's some inflatable Lou Dogs being bounced around out there in the audience. But anyway, this is a really strong effort, I think. I'm going to give it 4 joints out of 5 on the Greg A review scale. And it's called Until the Sun Explodes. So let's start off with the title track here. And it's going to sound like Sublime. That's the great thing about it. They're not reinventing anything here. They're keeping the music alive. I'm going to play for you the most reggae style songs, but of course you're going to hear that fuzzy, fast grunge rock sound that some of you don't vibe, including myself, when it comes to Sublime, and it's not all reggae. And then you're going to hear the ska influence as well, but the melodies and the vibe is still there. So let's get to it here. This is Until the Sun Explodes. It's out now everywhere. You can get it yourself, but hopefully you're hearing it for the first time here. So let's start off with Until the Sun Explodes.

That was Figueroa, and then Froggy before that. And Until the Sun Explodes, that's all fresh, sticky, sublime on their new album, Until the Sun Explodes. And don't wait that long to get it. Hope that you enjoyed that. Yeah, solid, solid output. And they'll be in Colorado at least two opportunities. I think the Ford Amphitheater in the Springs and also at Fiddler's Green. So there's chances to see them if you didn't already see them this April at Red Rocks. Well, right now it's time to give some more thanks and praises for our underwriters. 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They are open from 10 to 5, Monday through Friday. And did you know that the Alzheimer's Association of Colorado is offering a caregiver support group in Chaffee County? This group helps caregivers develop a support system, talk through issues and coping mechanisms, share feelings, needs, and concerns, and learn about community resources. Groups can be found in Salida in two locations, the Area Agency on Aging on the first Thursday of the month and the Salida Regional Library on the third Tuesday of the month. The Buena Vista group meets on the second Wednesday of the month at the BV Community Center. Group times and more information is available at embracingagingchaffee.com, and that resource is brought to us by Chaffee County Public Health. So back to the solstice-inspired set list here. Longest Day, Shortest Night of the Year coming up on Sunday on Father's Day. Let's get to some more songs here, and then we still have our tailgate session in the second half of the hour with some fresh PSAs. But here is Tribal Seeds and Friends with Dusk Till Dawn.

It's Colorado's own Link and Chain with Let Your Light Shine. Hope you enjoyed that. Oh, here it comes. Don't get too close. What happened? I got too close. Oh, we have a problem with our reggae DJ app. Anyway, that was the tailgate coming down. Here's the rest of it.

Worth the Wait from Mishka. That was a two-pack for him. Check him out on Father's Day. I think he starts at 6 on the beach at River Runners in Nathrop. And before we get on to our next tailgate drop session, let's talk about what's going on here locally. The Food Shed Alliance and Chaffey Mutual Aid are running a food and hygiene drive through the end of July. 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And lastly, the Central Colorado Mountain Riders is offering free trail maintenance skills trainings this spring and summer. Sessions will take place May 9th, well, they already have it, Tennessee Pass, but again on June 27th of this month at Mullis Pass from 9 to 4. These hands-on trainings cover trail building techniques and are open to those interested in supporting local trail systems. More information about the trail skills training can be found at centralcoloradomountainriders.com. So back to our tailgate session, and this is a ska band that's going to be holding down the fort Saturday night post-Fibark party at Trace Litros. They're called Warsaw Poland Brothers. So check these guys out. This is perhaps the third wave of ska. I think you'll enjoy them, and go see them on Saturday night.

0: off their clothes.
1: That's Warsaw Poland Brothers and their song Club Sex. So if you're wondering what to wear, your skinny tie and your dark sunglasses, and that'll prepare you for a stage dive when they take to the stage at the Fibark after party this Saturday at Trace Litros. Check those guys out. I will be there. That sounds like a lot of fun. And if you're not sure you can dance that fast, well, these songs are 2 minutes. So you can do it. And yeah, good stuff coming up. Always great music here in our community. And I hope that I put a few more on your itinerary for the weekend. Anyway, I got to bounce out of here soon. Just a little quick announcement about upcoming reggae next week. If I'm not here and live and direct, that's because next Wednesday, the 24th, Ziggy and Stephen Marley with Buju Bantan and Carl Denson's Tiny Universe, which is giving a tribute to Jimmy Cliff. Jay Boog and Mike Love, all that will be at Red Rocks on next Wednesday. That one is very tempting. And then Ziggy is going to detach himself from that and head to the Belly Up in Aspen next Thursday on the 25th. And it looks like here also the Dirty Heads are making a run through Colorado on the 25th. They'll be at Red Rocks with friends as well. And the Dillon Amphitheater on the 26th. So lots of reggae, of course, because it's summer and the summer sounds better when there's reggae music. And let's go out here. I hope that you enjoyed my summer solstice show, learned something, heard some new music, and got ready for your weekend. So let's celebrate the longest day and shortest night of the year this weekend. Everybody have a great, safe time. Hydrate, sunscreen, look after one another. And we'll see you at Fibark. And let's go out here with some Stick Figure with Prince Fatty. Shine, again, keeping the sun focus here. And this is Greggae from Greggae Rhythms, your selector, saying keep the reggae in your day, every way. Do the reggae. Do the reggae. It's the best way to keep Babylon at bay. And we'll see you next week.